0: weird.
1: Hope and Charlie, what did you find?
0: A funny wiggling bug.
1: I think it's a pupa.
0: Whoa, look! Something's happening!
2: You're listening to The Brinkman Adventures, and I'm thrilled that you've joined us for this exciting and inspiring story. Have you ever been so scared of something that you can't stop thinking about it? In today's episode, Charlie Brinkman will have to face one of those types of fears. Right now, he's watching something very interesting unfold before his eyes. Let's get back to the story and find out what's happening.
1: Incredible! Are you okay?
0: I think I swallowed it.
1: You swallowed a fly?
3: Your boy swallowed a fly.
0: Hope.
3: Perhaps.
0: Stop it. It's not funny.
1: Hope, that's enough.
0: Dad?
4: Come in. Hi, Charlie. What's wrong?
0: I swallowed a firstborn fly.
4: You swallowed a firstborn fly? What's a firstborn fly?
0: I was watching this little round wiggly thing, and then it hatched, and I went, and I sucked it in, and I swallowed it.
4: I see. Actually, it was a secondborn fly, first from an egg, then from that little brown thing.
0: Do you think I'll die?
4: From eating it? No. Just think of it as good protein. Hey, are you excited about flying in Mr. Staple-Run's airplane? You having second thoughts?
0: What if the plane runs out of gas over Lake Michigan?
4: Are you really worried about that?
0: It happened to you in Alaska, right?
4: Well, that was a different situation.
0: But if it did, would I die?
4: I suppose you could die, but you don't have to fear death when you know Jesus.
0: I don't think I want to fly across the lake.
4: Charlie, you have a greater chance of dying in a car accident than you do in a plane crash.
0: I still don't want to go.
4: Oma and Opa will be disappointed if they don't get to see you. Let's talk about this later, okay?
0: Okay.
4: Right now it's time to start. Let's go to the kitchen. Everyone here?
5: All except for Kate. Coming.
4: House looks great, you guys.
5: Thanks.
6: Lunch time.
4: You're right, Micah. Let's sit down. Esther, glad you could join us. Did Gracie tell you what we're doing?
5: You're taking a day to rest?
4: That's right. We spend one day a week resting from our work. We turn off the internet and relax and spend time with each other and with God.
5: That's cool.
0: It's the best day of the week.
1: Why's that?
0: No chores.
7: I like relaxing and having time to read.
4: This gives us time to reconnect with God and each other. It's my favorite time of the week, too.
1: Esther, one of our traditions is to go around the table and say what we're thankful for. We start with the youngest and go to the oldest. You can participate if you like.
5: I'd love to.
4: Okay, Micah, what are you thankful to God for?
6: For my bar of chocolate.
4: And you, Peter?
8: That God beat the devil.
1: That's Amen.
4: Right. That's right. Hope?
6: That God helped Mom find my new shoes.
4: That's great. How about you, Charlie?
0: That I didn't die from that fly.
4: Oh, Charlie. And you, Gracie?
5: I'm thankful that Esther could come over tonight.
1: Yeah.
5: And I'm thankful that Grace and I are friends.
4: Isaac?
9: That my voice has finally stopped changing.
1: I can't tell the difference between you and Ian anymore.
4: And Ian?
7: I'm thankful for the weed whacker I found along the road. I'm going to make a go-kart out of the engine.
9: That's not really going to be that fast, Ian.
7: But it'll get good gas mileage.
4: Okay, Kitri.
10: I'm thankful that God made us creative.
1: Yeah.
4: And you, Kate?
11: For a day of rest.
4: And last but not least, you, Susan.
1: I am thankful for God's provision this week. I found a bunch of clothes for the kids at the thrift store, and they were brand new.
4: Oh, nice. Cool.
6: What are you thankful for, Dad?
4: I'm thankful for how God saves us.
1: Yeah.
4: All right, let's pray. Lord, we thank you for this day of rest. We praise you and worship you. Thank you for sending your son Jesus to save us from our sins. In his name I pray. Amen.
1: Amen.
12: Amen.
13: Amen.
4: All right. tonight, I want to tell you a story. Would that be okay?
9: That'd be
12: cool.
13: Yeah.
4: Well, this happened before any of you were born.
14: Brinkman, report to the kitchen.
4: Again? It's been every day this week.
14: Do I look like I care? Now hustle it up. You know how the kitchen boss gets when you're all late.
4: Yeah, all too well. Ah, I get Jack Brinkman. Lucky me.
15: How's it going, Louie?
4: Great. Did you get me some gum?
15: Yes, I have your gum.
4: It better be bubble gum.
15: Bubby Tubby, here you go.
4: Nice. Where'd you find it?
15: I traded with Sam. Had to give up a couple of books.
4: You know, you're becoming a real team player, Jack. I'm glad you're in. For life.
15: Oh, yeah.
4: You know, nobody scrubs the floor as good as you, Jack. And a clean floor buys me protection.
15: Protection from what?
4: From the warden. You don't want to upset the warden here.
15: I don't believe the rumors.
4: I saw him once. He's at least 9 feet tall. He's got teeth like nails. He can't be human.
15: So what is he, Bigfoot?
4: I'm not joking here, Jack. You heard about Richard, right?
15: No.
4: Last year, one of my guys made a break for it. Tried to go over the wall.
15: What happened?
4: After his public beating, they took him to the labyrinth. We haven't seen him since.
15: The labyrinth?
4: Yeah. There's tunnels under this place. Now the warden uses it to make prisoners disappear. Stay on his good side, Jack. And thanks for the gum. So, I heeded Louis's advice and followed the rules.
0: Because you were scared of the warden?
4: No, I was more scared of the guards. I doubted the stories about the warden. You know, we never saw him around. And Louis was the only person I talked to who claimed to have seen him. I figured the guards spread the stories to keep us prisoners in line.
0: Oh.
4: The worst part of the prison for me wasn't the warden. It was boredom. There was nothing to do in our cell. Well, we would try to pass the time, but the days would drag on and on. There was one thing all the prisoners wanted to do. That was to work in what we called the factory. The prison had a big warehouse where they made license plates for cars. We all wanted to work there. Not only did it help us pass the time, the prison paid us $2 a day. It wasn't much, but it gave us a little spending money for the prison snack store and a little dignity. I worked hard to impress the guards, and after a couple of years, was lucky enough to score a job in the factory. There was always a lot of guys waiting in line to replace you, so mistakes were not an option.
14: Brinkman, we're punching out 20,000 license plates today.
4: 20,000?
14: That's what I said. Are you deaf, boy?
4: No.
14: The state changed its background last week. If you can't keep up with the embosser, I'm putting you back on the shredder.
4: Well, I can do it.
14: You'd better. The second I'd see you falling behind, y'all done.
4: Yes, sir.
14: All right, everybody. Let's get busy.
16: Hey, Jack. Glad you're working the machine today. We might hit our quota.
4: The guard thinks I'm slow.
16: Yeah, he's just giving you a hard time. What was the winning vanity plate yesterday?
4: I punched one that said, car sick.
16: Do you like it here, Jack?
4: What?
16: Outside these walls, there's life. There's freedom where people work and play and live. Wide open skies.
4: Why are you torturing me like this?
16: Green grass and sunshine. Clear mountain streams. You don't need to stay here, Jack.
17: There are 74 active volcanoes on the Earth right now. And if they harness only a fraction of those...
4: Plate.
17: Well, why, it could be more than... Whoa, got What is that? Is it even edible?
12: Listen, Feldspar. Quit complaining, or you don't get none. Plate.
15: Thanks.
17: All right, so...
12: Jack! Hi, Louie.
17: Hey,
12: listen, Jack. I need you to get me a drone. You know, those things that fly around. And make sure it can carry at least 2 pounds.
17: A drone? Here? For what?
12: That's none of your business.
17: It's impossible.
12: I have lots of friends, Jack. They can make your life miserable. You'll find a way to get me that drone. Next, plate.
16: Jack. Over here.
12: Plate.
17: Hey, Russ.
16: What was that about?
12: Next.
16: With Louie?
17: He wants me to find him a drone. There's no way I can swing that.
16: You sick of being locked up?
17: Of course.
16: You want to get out?
17: I'm in for life, with no parole.
12: Wait.
17: I'm never getting out.
16: Jack, do you want to leave?
17: What's this about, Russ?
16: I'm leaving, and you can come with me.
17: Huh? I don't get it.
16: Do I have to spell it out? I'm escaping now, and I'm inviting you to come with me. If you follow me, you'll be free.
17: Nobody's ever escaped from this place.
16: I have it timed exactly. I'm leaving in 20 seconds.
17: In 20 seconds? Are you crazy? Did you hear about Richard? He tried to escape 2 years ago and disappeared.
16: I've heard the rumors. I'm leaving in 10.
17: Well, you're gonna get caught.
16: I have to go now.
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18: So, Dad, did you try to escape with that guy?
15: I didn't know what to do. I watched as Russ ran up to the thick glass door of the cafeteria. With one quick move, he picked the lock. As the heavy glass door began to slowly swing shut, I watched him take off running. He obviously had skill. When the door was half closed, I made my decision. I ran as fast as I could and reached the door just as it relocked with a dull clank. I was too late. Would I resent that moment for the rest of my life? Instinctively, I began pounding on the glass. Russ heard it and stopped running. He faced me. Then he glanced at his watch. I'll never forget that agonizing look on his face before he sprinted back. Again, with a single motion, he unlocked the door.
16: Come on.
17: Thanks.
16: I couldn't just leave you there. Afraid my timing is off now, though. As fast as you can run.
15: We ran to a second door. It was a heavy wooden door with a combination lock. Russ spun the dial back and forth several times and then gave a solid yank. With a groan, it swung open. We entered into a huge space. It was dark, so we couldn't see, and our footsteps echoed like we were in an old cathedral. We ran for a good 200 feet on the hard rock floor, guided only by Russ's tiny penlight.
16: The door should be right here. Yep. This is it. Here. Hold the light for me.
15: You got it. Wow.
16: Help me pull the door. This one's heavy.
15: We ran in the dark for another 50 feet before coming to what resembled the door of a bank safe. Large metal rods extended from a handle. Russ began twisting and spinning these metal rods. I had never seen a door quite like it, and I had never seen anyone as skilled as Russ.
19: Who are you? Houdini? You've opened every door.
16: We have one more to get through. Then we'll be free.
20: We found ourselves sprinting down a long...

0: My hopes of escape were beginning to evaporate. I remembered the labyrinth and began resenting my decision to follow Russ.
1: Almost there. Come on, Jack. You can make it.
0: They can see us through the cameras. We're dead.
1: Nothing we can do about it now. Just run.
0: By now, my lungs were burning and my legs felt like jello. As we rounded a turn in the hall, the final door came into view. Standing to the side of that door was an imposing statue, a giant knight. As we approached, the figure moved. It sidestepped and positioned itself between us and the door. We stopped abruptly, and I stood there, fearfully watching as the menacing figure removed its helmet. I realized, to my dismay, I was now face to face with the warden. He stood at least 10 feet tall and held a massive double-edged sword in his right hand. He had chiseled, cold features, jet black hair. His hard, cruel eyes bore into my soul. I was terrified.
2: What are you two doing here?
1: We're busting out.
2: Busting out? Nobody has ever made it this far. Who are you?
3: Russ reached into his pocket and pulled out a small dagger. It was beautiful, the likes of which I had never seen. White gold with an intricately carved handle. As he handed it to the warden, the dagger seemed to glow.
2: Where did you get this?
1: My father gave it to me.
2: What? Your father gave it to you? You're the son of the king. You don't belong in my prison. I am sorry. I did not know. You are free to go.
0: As the warden opened the final gate to release my friend, sunlight poured in. I could see green rolling hills. In the distance, situated on a rise, sat a beautiful castle. As Russ stepped through the door, my heart sank.
4: Why?
0: Because I wasn't the prince like Russ. I deserved to be in that jail.
4: What happened next?
0: I woke up.
5: Ah.
6: Seriously? It's a dream.
7: I knew it.
6: I don't remember hearing that Dad was in prison.
7: Too bad you woke up. I'd like to know what would have happened next.
0: What do you think would have happened?
7: Well, I can't imagine the prince just walking away, leaving you there. He invited you to come with him and break out.
6: Yeah. He said you would be free if you followed him.
5: I'm guessing he would have said, he's with me.
7: That's what I think, too.
0: There was nothing about me that would cause the warden to let me go. I remember thinking, I don't have a knife to prove I'm someone special. All I had going for me was that I was with the prince.
6: Wow. You really dreamed that?
0: Yep. When we were living up in Alaska before you guys were born.
6: That's a really cool dream. Russ reminds me of Jesus.
7: Yeah, he was the son of the king.
0: That's right. And Jesus came to earth and became a man, sort of like how Russ, the prince, became a prisoner.
5: He didn't force you to come with him. He invited you, and then you had to follow. Just like the Lord does with us.
0: You're right. Think about it. The prince became a prisoner named Russ. He entered the prison as an innocent person, served a punishment he didn't deserve, and then rescued me out of it.
6: All you had to do was accept his invitation and follow him.
0: It's the same with our salvation. Nothing we can do can save us. It's only through what Jesus did for us. We need to accept that gift and trust that his death and resurrection saves us, not our own goodness or efforts. This is called justification, and it happens as soon as we make the decision to become a follower of Jesus.
8: Not through works, that any man might boast.
0: Yeah. There's another similarity. I didn't have the ability to open the doors, but the prince could open every one of them. All I needed to do was keep following him.
7: That's sort of like how the Holy Spirit helps us to overcome obstacles in life.
8: And I like how the dream didn't end. We aren't in heaven until we actually die, and since we're still here on earth, our salvation isn't finished. It's only after we die that our salvation is finalized.
0: That's what we call glorification.
6: Also, you had to believe Russ would keep his word and help you escape in the end. That's kind of like the faith we have that God will keep his word and save

0: us. That was an amazing dream.
1: Reminds me of the book Pilgrim's Progress.
2: It's not scripture, and like any allegory, you can only take it so far. But it sure captures some of the elements of what's involved in our salvation.
3: Charlie, what's wrong?
2: Hey, Charlie, you okay?
4: No.
2: Why not?
4: I don't think I'm a Christian like you guys.
2: Do you want to be?
4: I do.
2: You know, we are separated from God because of our sin. In John 3:3, Jesus said, if we want to see the kingdom of God, we must be born again.
4: How can someone be born again? That's kind of weird.
2: Well, God gives us a picture of what this is like in nature. That twice-born fly you accidentally ate, that fly was sort of born a second time when it changed from a pupa into a fly. And caterpillars, in a way, are born again when they become butterflies.
4: Oh.
2: The Bible says that when we confess with our mouth, Jesus is Lord, and believe that God raised him from the dead, we'll be saved. Our heart is made clean, and we become a new creation. And when we die, we'll go to heaven. That's what it means to be born again.
4: I really want that.
2: Well, why don't you tell Jesus? He's listening right now.
4: Okay. Jesus, I want to be born again. I'm sorry for all the bad things I've done. I believe you died on the cross for my sins and rose again. I want to follow you all the time. Just like Dad followed that guy out of prison. And I want to go to heaven someday and see you. Is there anything else?
2: Why don't you thank him for what he's done for you?
4: Jesus, thank you for saving me. Thank you for helping me be born again. Amen.

0: Susan, look.
1: What's he doing?
0: He just gave his life to Christ. He's telling the world.
1: Oh, that's wonderful. Thank you, Jesus.
2: Hi, Charlie.
3: Mr. Pennington.
2: You all packed for your plane ride with Mr. Staple Run?
3: No, not yet. I wasn't going to go, but now I think I am. Because I'm not afraid of dying anymore.
2: You're not... What?
3: I just asked Jesus to come into my heart.
2: Really? That's great, Charlie.
3: Yeah, I'm boned again. Are you boned again, Mr. Pennington?
2: I sure am.
3: Do you know if there's going to be hot dogs in heaven?
2: I don't know about that, but... I was hoping there'd be bacon.
3: Hey, can I go for a ride on your golf cart?
2: Sure! Hop aboard!
4: You've been listening to The Brinkman Adventures, and this episode is entitled Twice Born Fly. While portions are fictional, today's episode has been based on real people and events. Charlie surrendered his life to Jesus. How about you? Have you been born again? If you haven't, you could be. Confess your sins to Jesus. Tell him that he's Lord and that you want to follow him and live his way. Ask him to live inside of you and give you a new, clean heart, and he will. If you make this important decision, be sure to tell your parents or pastor about it. 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
1: I love hearing the story of how Mom and Dad adopted me. They were excited to be my parents.
2: They're not the only ones who adopted you. You're in the family of God, too. Are you adopted or do you know someone that's been adopted? My name is Zach and this is Keys for Kids. If you know someone who's been adopted or if you've been adopted, it's wonderful to know that your parents chose you as their child even though they didn't have to. But even if you're not adopted, you can still be adopted by God. See, when you accept Jesus and follow Him, God also adopts you as His child and you're in the family of God. Just like it says in John chapter 1, verse 12, to all who believed him and accepted him, he gave the right to become children of God. And now let's listen to our story. It's called Twice Adopted. Morgan never got tired of hearing what happened when her parents took her home from the adoption agency. "You were only 6 weeks old," her dad told her one evening when she begged to hear the story again. "I'll never forget when the agency called to say they had a baby for us. I was at work and I was so excited I forgot to ask if it was a boy or a girl." Everyone laughed as they recalled the happy event. Mom continued the story. "The ride home was a long one and they sent a bottle along with us so we could feed you on the way home, but you kept falling asleep when you were supposed to be drinking your bottle." Morgan giggled. "So Dad kept blowing the horn to try to keep me awake, right?" "Yes, I did," Dad said with a grin. "I guess that was kind of silly." "And so you adopted me," said Morgan. "What does the word adopt mean again?" "It means to take something as one's own," said Mom. "In the case of parents and children, it means to voluntarily take a child of other parents as one's own child." Mom gave Morgan a hug. "We gladly took you as our own. We're so thankful the Lord brought us together." "I am too," said Morgan. "You know, Morgan," Dad said, "the Bible talks about adoption. God wants to adopt us into His family. The Bible says that when we trust in God's Son, Jesus, God accepts us as His own children." "That's right. And being adopted into God's family is even more wonderful than being adopted into our family," said Mom. "We become God's children and heirs. We inherit the gift of eternal life that Jesus earned for us by dying for our sins." "Then I've been adopted twice," Morgan said. "I was adopted into your family when I was a baby, and I was adopted into God's family when I trusted in Jesus. Now I belong to you. And I belong to God," she grinned. "I love being adopted." Well, how about you? Have you been adopted into God's family? Even if you have a wonderful family here on earth, God wants you to become a part of His family too. You can only become a child and heir of God by trusting Jesus as your Savior. What could be more wonderful than that? So, why not become a child of God today? To learn more about what that means, get your parents' permission and then go to keysforkids.net/salvation. Our key verse once again from the Gospel of John, chapter 1, verse 12.
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0: Thought I was going to be late today. My car was giving me trouble again right on the expressway. Well, fortunately, whatever it was that was bothering it disappeared, and I made it here on time. But I have to admit I was worried there for a minute, but I'm here. And this is the tail end of our story, so I'd better get on with it, because there's a lot to pack in. Charles Winthrop's wife and daughter were being held hostages for $10,000 and a promise of non-cooperation with the state government on land owned by him that bordered the state prison. This was the evening he was to place the $10,000 in the old Indian cemetery, and one of the kidnappers was to pick it up and bring it to the deserted ice house, where they had John Till waiting to sew the money into the fish. While the boys were scouting around, they found a boat hidden in a beach cove, and in it was a box that contained some valuable information.
1: Mr. Winthrop?
2: Yes?
1: There are some young gentlemen to see you. Rather anxious, in fact. I've seen them before in town. Their names are Big Jim, Dragonfly, and Little Jim.
2: Send them in.
3: Don't say a word to them.
2: Mr. Cummins, these boys are worth 10 of your men. The Rangers couldn't give us any information that might help us. These boys have what you'd call a solid ace up their sleeves.
3: And what's that?
2: An uncanny direct pipeline to God. Now, they'll be helping us, and you will listen to them.
1: Right in there, boys.
4: Thank you, sir.
2: Fellas, what's up?
4: Sheriff Leland told me to get over here right away. He's headed out toward Linden Point.
3: Well.
5: We found their boat, Mr. Winthrop.
6: And a note. Don't you worry. They're going to be caught. And
2: Wait. Start from the beginning. Big Jim, you do the explaining.
4: Well, Sheriff Leland gave us his boat to scout the waterways. There was this one cove with access to the road. There was a boat. In the boat was a locked metal box, so we opened it.
3: You didn't break it?
5: No, sir. I used my penknife. There's no sign it's been touched.
4: In it was a note, a map. First it led to the ice house, and then to the island in the middle, and then straight to Linden Point.
5: Which leads to open waters.
3: The ice house is where they're collecting the money.
4: And we figure the island is where they're going to leave Cindy and Mrs. Winthrop. There'd be no reason to stop off there, and then they'd continue on to open waters.
3: Very good, Big Jim. I take back what I said about you fellas.
4: That's all right, sir. Anyway, the sheriff wants you to do exactly as they said, and he'll take care of the rest. Oh, he also wants Mr. Cummins with him and his men.
2: What guarantee do we have that island is the dropping-off place for my wife and daughter?
4: We're not sure. Just guessing. But I just have a feeling that's what it's for. You see, I don't think they bargained for anybody who knew the area. With all due respect to Mr. Cummins, it just makes a lot of sense.
3: Well, we can cover all sides. I'll post some men near the ice house.
4: Sir, if it's all right with you, why didn't you let us fellas do it? It'd be Bill and myself. We're the eldest, and we can fire a rifle better than most.
3: I don't want you in any danger.
4: We won't be. It's just that if they see men, they're going to get awful suspicious. We're just a couple of kids camping for the night.
2: Let them do it, Cummins. And give your men to the sheriff.
3: Anything you say.

0: Dad? Dad! Are you in there?
1: Tom, is that you? Get away from here.
0: Are you all right?
1: Yeah. Now get on home.
0: Circus and Poetry told me you were here locked in the ice house. Don't worry, Dad. We're taking care of him.
2: Easy, fellas.
3: Hey, Nico!
2: I thought you wanted to see your dad.
1: Tom! Tom, are you there?
2: He's here, John.
3: Let me call you.
2: You shut up or I'll level you. Now, if you want to see your dad, just stand nice and quiet.
1: Hey, Tom. Tom, are you all right?
2: Yeah, you're lucky he is, you dirty rat.
1: Come here, boy.
0: Dad! Dad, what's happening?
1: You shouldn't have come here.
2: Yeah, that's an understatement. Now, how much does the sheriff know? Congregating center for teenagers. I should have caught on then. Now, tell me.
0: Don't you hurt my dad. Don't.
1: Why, you.
2: Now, both of you, shut up. Look, I want answers. How much does the sheriff know?
1: Just that I'm to put the money in the fish.
2: Yeah, it's a good thing I didn't trust you with anything more, you stinking rat. Now, look, start sewing the money into the fish. Ross will be here with the boat.
1: Boat?
2: Good thing I didn't tell you about the boat. You'd probably told him we'd be pretending to be fishermen driving home with our catch, didn't you? You did, you stoolie. Well, it's gonna be the last time you cheat on your pals.
1: Don't hurt the boy.
2: He won't feel a thing. Now start sewing.

0: All right, I want two men stationed on the island. Do not go after the kidnappers. Just let them leave off the hostages. And when they leave, take the woman and child to safety.
1: Yes, sir.
0: Under no circumstances do you let them know you're on the island, unless something happens that changes their suspected plans. We've given them enough rope by not bothering them at the pickup points. We won't make the actual capture until Linden Point. Now, if they don't leave the hostages on the island, radio us immediately. If they do, radio us immediately after they depart, so we can time their arrival at the point.
2: Will do.
0: Any questions? All right, you're on your way.
3: You about ready to leave, ma'am?
4: Yes. Come on, Cindy.
3: Yeah, she doesn't talk much.
4: She's not feeling too well.
3: I'm sorry about the food.
4: That's all right.
3: Here are your coats.
4: Thank you. Put yours on now, Cindy.
3: You see, ma'am, about that food, Sam figures the weaker you are, less chance you'll try to escape.
4: Certainly are a strange man.
3: Well, I just don't like seeing ladies get hurt. When you need money to feed a family and all, well, I got a little girl same age as yours. Well, I guess we better be getting on.
4: My ring?
3: Sam took that, ma'am.

0: Oh, the fellas were mighty upset they couldn't come with us.
1: We can't afford to have too many. I just wish I knew where Tom took off to.
0: Well, chances are he went to the ice house after he heard Circus tell us his dad was locked in.
1: Well, we'll soon find out.
0: What do you think the chances are of them leaving Mrs. Winthrop and Cindy off at the island?
1: Just like I told the sheriff, it's just logical. There'd be no other reason to draw a map with three specific points.
0: Yeah.
1: One to pick up money, the other to let off hostages, and the other to get out.
0: Hey! There's a light coming through the ice house.
1: Can't be. There aren't any windows. Unless I...
0: Do you think they've been and gone?
1: I don't think so. Leastways, I'm hoping not.
0: Okay, let's get over there. Listen. It's a boat. Coming nearer.
1: Let's circle around the ice house just to be sure we're not seen.
0: Good idea.
2: We're a docking, ma'am. Would you mind swinging that rope around here?
3: Here.
2: Ah, thank you. Come on, Missy. Get up there now toward the front of the boat.
3: Where are you taking us?
2: Yeah, just up to the ice house. Now look, we'll be coming back down into the boat and taking you over to the island.
3: You're going to leave us on an island?
2: Yeah, afraid so, ma'am. Oh. And these are what these blankets and matches are for. I'll light a fire for you before we leave. Oh. I promise. It's the boss's orders, and we'll be letting your husband know within the hour where you are.
3: Oh.
2: Here you go, ma'am. Come on, Miss Cindy. It's right up this way. We'll only be here for a few minutes. We're picking up the money.
3: I thought it was to be picked up at the cemetery.
2: It was, and brought here.
4: About time you got here. What took you so long?
2: I had to get some blankets.
4: Yeah, we're ready to go, but I got some unfinished business. Turns out John Till here's been a stoolie. He was letting the sheriff know all along what was going on. Just a good thing he didn't know everything.
2: Well, is the money ready?
4: Yeah. Come on into the ice house. Come on in, lady.
3: Oh.
4: You're going to be spending the night outdoors, so you may as well enjoy a little bit of warmth.
3: Oh.
4: Good joke, a warm ice house. Well, in a town like this, it seems to fit.
3: Tom, what are you doing here?
4: He was a little boy that was in the wrong place at the wrong time.
5: Hello, Mrs. Winthrop. Hi, Cindy. Cindy?
3: She's not talking, Tom. She hasn't talked for 2 days.
4: All right, let's get it over with. You finished, John?
6: The last fish tuffed and sewed.
4: Good. Now, stand over by that wall.
2: What are you going to do?
4: Teach Stooley a lesson.
2: You know, you said there wasn't going to be any killing.
4: I'm not going to kill him. I'm going to paralyze him.
2: Now, Sam.
4: One shot in the right place.
5: Don't you hurt my dad.
2: Keep away from him, kid.
4: Now, stay out of my way, you rotten Stooley. Now, turn around. This'll be the last time you ever snitch again, you rotten, good-for-nothing little rat.
7: Stay right there, mister. You too, don't move. Bill, get the guns.
5: Oh, Big Jim, am I glad to see you.
6: How did you guys know?
0: Never mind, Mr. Till.
4: Now look, fellas, you boys shouldn't be playing with firearms.
7: We're not boys, sir, we're deputies. Now just both of you stand against the wall. Tom, you run to the nearest house and phone the sheriff's office. Tell him to hightail it up here.
5: Right away.
2: What are you going to do now?
4: Shut up.
2: You were going to injure that man. I thought you said this was just a robbery. You know how many years they could send us up for?
4: Yeah, I know. Well, we're caught. What can I say? And now that we're finished, well, I guess I may as well give you your ring, lady. I sure would have gotten a pretty penny for it. Yeah, there you go.
3: I'd say thank you, but you don't deserve...
0: Hey!
4: Why don't you just shoot her out of my arms, huh? Grab the fish, Ross.
2: Hey, man, watch out.
4: Grab him. Look, back away, nice and easy. We're keeping Mrs. Winthrop. We can renegotiate later. Look, just stay right there if you want to see this lady alive. Yeah, we'll see whether you get...
8: Good work, Circus. You got him right behind the legs.
5: What were you saying, Mr. Sam?
9: You leave Mrs. Winthrop go.
8: Hiya, Big Jim.
4: Ross, what are you standing there for?
2: These kids. Hey, what's going on?
5: Just a couple of kids playing, mister.
9: Bet you're glad to see us, Big Jim.
1: As a matter of fact, I am.
5: So am I. Now, gentlemen, if you don't mind, let's all sit down quietly and don't try any funny stuff.

0: Till got to keep the $300 as a reward for helping the law. Each of us in the Sugar Creek gang got $100 apiece to put in the bank. And then Mr. and Mrs. Winthrop did a very marvelous thing. They gave a large hunk of money to the church. But more important, both of them started to attend services and soon after became Christians, including Cindy. Mrs. Winthrop had to go away for a while to get some medical help for her drinking. And even Cindy was in the hospital for a while, because what had happened had scared her so much she just stopped talking. Cindy stayed on in Sugar Creek and started to go to school with the rest of us. Well, that's the end of another tale from the Sugar Creek gang. I'm glad I could share it with you. These memories are so precious to me, and they always will be. All I have to do is close my eyes, and I can see us, the Sugar Creek Gang. You have just heard the final episode in a 10-chapter series of The Adventures of the Sugar Creek Gang, freely adapted for radio by Phyllis Fox from Paul Hutchins' Sugar Creek Gang series, The Indian Cemetery and the $1,000 Fish.
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0: one gift that God has given me, the love of books, the golden key that opens an enchanting door to worlds I never knew before, a world of imagination that carried me from pole to pole within a twinkling eye and back again. As a boy, I traveled to places impossible for me to see, and yet my bookshelf made them real to me. The world of my bookshelf, I'll remember it always.
1: This is The Bookshelf, adaptations of favorite Christian children's literature, stories brought to life by The Bookshelf.
2: David and Wafi have been delivered from the danger they got themselves into. The stranger put them ashore and set them free, and they found not only a friendly home, but the home of Leela, the little cripple girl they took the grapes from. Leela's master and mistress not only took them in, gave them food and a bed, but also went back to David's town and got his father. There was a real time of rejoicing as both David and Wafi's fathers came to get the boys. And Leela was overjoyed that they would be returning to her village. David's father had promised to return to heal the sick of Leela's village. But this would mean more than just a trip for Wafi, who was going along for the ride. And it would be more than just seeing David again for Leela. As the three go searching, each begins to find out what he is looking for. Join us now as we begin Chapter 8 of Three Go Searching by Patricia St. John.

0: Dad, we're ready!
1: Just a minute, Davy. I have another phone call.
2: Boy, we'll never get away.
0: Dad always seems to get the busiest when we're getting ready to go somewhere. Well, we'll just have to wait.
2: Hey, David. I'm sorry I broke your bowl yesterday.
0: That's all right, Waffy. It was just as much my fault as it was yours. I shouldn't have gotten angry.
2: Why not? I wanted to use the best bow, and it was yours.
0: Yes, but I'm a Christian, and I shouldn't get so upset about things like that. Besides, I should share.
2: Is that what a Christian's supposed to do?
0: Yes, it is.
2: And you're doing it, not just saying you should do it.
0: Well, yeah, I guess so.
2: Then you are what you say you are, and that's good, David.
3: Well, boys, we're ready at last. Shall we go?
0: Yes, let's go.
2: Let's go.
3: Feels good to be on our way, doesn't it?
0: Sure does. I thought for a while we weren't going to go.
3: Yes, things get pretty busy just when you're getting ready to go anywhere.
0: Dad, Mom told me a secret yesterday.
3: Hmm? What is it, Davy?
0: We're going to have a new baby at home pretty soon. Did she tell you, Dad?
3: Yes, she told me too, Davy. Are you pleased?
0: Well, yes.
3: You don't sound too pleased. What's wrong?
0: Dad, if Mom has a new baby, she'll need me at home. Please, Dad, don't make me go away to boarding school. The baby will only be 5 months old, and I could go to day school here.
3: Davy, I thought we talked about that once, about the reason you're going away to school.
0: Well, we did, but I...
3: Well, what are you going to be when you grow up, Davy?
0: I'm going to be a missionary, and perhaps a doctor like you.
3: Right.
0: But you could teach me that, couldn't you, Dad?
3: Well, there are such things as exams, but in any case, you can't just choose to be a missionary. We're missionaries because God chose us.
0: But I want to be a missionary.
3: Davy, a missionary means that someone is sent to carry a message. Now, God doesn't send everyone. If I want to do an operation, I choose a knife that's clean and sharp and ready. If you want to be chosen and used by God later on, you have to spend your time from now on getting ready.

0: My, that meal was delicious again. You're very gracious to feed us this way.
1: Oh, thank you. My wife was not saying many words this day.
0: Why not? Is she ill?
1: No, but her sister is very ill.
0: Oh, I didn't know that. What's wrong with her?
1: Well, she has been weak for a long time, but her husband made her carry the charcoal from the market last night. It was too heavy, and she fell under the load. Oh. Now she lies on her mat and speaks to no one. If you're rested, perhaps you will go and see her.
0: Of course.
1: My wife will take you over. The village sick are not yet here.
0: Oh, you should have told me sooner. Of course I'll go. Come, David and Waffy. You go with me. You can play outside.
2: I will come, too. I must talk with you, David.
3: We can talk as we go. Why do you look so sad, Leela? Is the sick lady one of your family?
2: No. She is the sister of my mistress.
3: Well, do you know her? Did she treat you well? Why are you so sad?
2: The sick lady has a daughter. If she dies, my mistress will take the daughter into her house, and what will become of me? They will turn me out. Oh, if only I had died with my mother. What will I do?
3: Leela, do you believe that Jesus hears your prayers?
2: I'm not sure.
3: He heard your prayer about my coming.
2: Yes.
3: If he can hear one prayer, he can hear others.
2: It's very serious and very real.
3: Well, so are the answers he gives.
2: Well, then what should I ask him for?
3: Ask him to help the sister to get well. But if she doesn't get well, ask him to help you to find a new home.
2: Oh, David, I have been alone so much. What will I do if...
3: Here comes Dad. Dad, is the lady...
0: David, I'm afraid she's going to die, son. Probably very soon. Her sister will stay, and I will look in before we go home. Oh, is Leela all right?
3: She says that if her mistress's sister dies, her mistress will take the daughter in her home, and Leela will have to leave.
0: Yes, that's the custom here. They can hardly afford to keep an extra person, and the relatives come first. Leela, perhaps you could help me care for the sick. They've gathered, and I will need some help.

0: Well, thank the Lord we've taken care of all of the sick of the village. Leela, I couldn't have done it without you.
1: Thank you, sir.
2: He really makes a good nurse.
0: Yes, a very good nurse, as a matter of fact. Leela, I was just thinking.
1: Yes, sir?
0: Do you think you would like to do this kind of work?
1: Oh, yes, sir.
0: Well, I'm not sure, but you are quick and capable. We are terribly short-handed at the hospital. I must talk it over with the nurses. Perhaps if someone has the time to train you, you might become very useful.
2: Oh, Dad, do you really think Leela might be able to come and work at the hospital?
0: I can't say for sure, son, but there is a possibility.
1: I do not know what to say. I am so happy.
0: Well, I hope I haven't given you any false hope.
1: False hope?
0: As I said, I must find someone who would train you. But I'll find out as soon as I return to the hospital. Now, I must tell the people what I came to tell them.
1: Are you going to tell them about Jesus?
0: Yes, I brought my Bible, and I promised that I would not only heal their bodies, but would seek to heal their souls also. People! People of the village! As I promised, I have good news to tell you. This is God's Word, the Bible. And it tells of love, joy, and peace. In it you will find healing for your souls, just as I have given healing for your bodies.

0: You have done a good thing, Doctor. Many of my people have learned of Jesus today, just as I learned of him at the hospital.
1: Yes, and for that I'm thankful. But there were many who broke God's heart by turning away without receiving Jesus.
0: You gave me much comfort, even though I already have Christ in my heart.
2: And, Dad, I think Waffy was really listening to you, even though he hasn't said anything. He's over there by himself, and he seems to be thinking about something.
1: Then we must pray that he, too, has made a decision to ask Christ into his heart. Time will tell, even though Waffy doesn't want to tell yet. So, now we must be on our way.
0: Oh, must you leave?
1: Yes, I have very much work to do back at the hospital. Come along, Waffy and David.

0: Leela! Oh, Leela!
1: Coming, Master.
0: Oh, lazy girl running after strangers when you're needed at home. Oh, go over to the house of my wife's sister and tell my wife to come home. It is time she cooked my supper.
1: Yes, Master.
0: And hurry!
1: Yes.
0: I am hungry!
1: Yes, Master.

0: Your meal is ready, my husband.
1: Good, good. It is about time. It should have been prepared long ago.
2: She is gone.
1: What?
2: Mother is gone. What shall I do? Where shall I go?
0: You shall come to me, little one. Are you not my sister's child? Is not this now your home?
1: We cannot have two girls. If this one comes, Leela will have to go. Tomorrow we shall find for you a new master.
3: David, wait for me. I'm coming. David. David. Oh, it was a dream. I must be still so I do not wake anyone. I know what I must do. If I wait till tomorrow, my master will find me another master. Perhaps he will be cruel. Even more cruel than this master is. I know that I must go to David.

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1: Hi, this is Chris. Welcome to Adventures in Odyssey.
2: Hi, this is Bernard Walton. You know, I can't think of anything I'd rather do than hang around with you for a time of wonder and excitement. Then again, getting my squeegee caught in my suspenders is exciting to me. Anyway, welcome to Adventures in Odyssey.
3: There is something here that's sort of for you.
4: Mom, what is it?
2: Simon, my new assistant.
5: Well, g'day.
4: Thanks, Mom.
6: Will this be cash, check, or charge?
7: Pardon me, I have work to do.

0: morning, Mom.
1: Oh, Connie, you're up.
2: Good morning.
0: Anything in the mail?
2: No, it doesn't look like... wait a minute. Maybe...
0: What? What is it?
2: Be patient. Ah, it came.
0: What came?
2: There is something here that's sort of for you. Well, actually, it is for you, though it came to me because I ordered it.
0: Mom, what is it?
2: It's this. A credit card.
0: You're kidding. A credit card?
2: Uh-huh. Now, I think you've reached an age where you can handle the responsibility.
0: I don't believe it. My very own credit card?
2: Uh-huh. Now, it never hurts to start building a good credit rating as soon as you can. Here.
0: Wow! Thanks, Mom! My own credit card!
2: Now, you might want to read the conditions that come with it. It's the kind of a card that you have to pay off at the end of each month. Now, as responsible as I expect you to be, I don't want you carrying over a lot of bills and interest payments. That's not smart use of your money. Understand?
0: Yeah. Look, it has my name on it and everything.
2: That's because it's your card.
0: My card? Thanks, Mom.
2: Uh-huh.
3: Now on the Adventures in Odyssey Club, Trey starts his own business.
4: Well, if it isn't the proprietor of Trey's Lawn Spa.
5: Yeah, well, I'm a business owner now.
3: But he wasn't counting on his new neighbor, Sophie, helping him.
6: That's 16 mosquito bites in the last 15 minutes, Trey. You should really finish this tomorrow.
5: I can handle a little itching, Sophie.
6: But can you handle malaria? David Livingston died from it.
3: Bugs, big dreams, and a brand new business. Listen now on the Adventures in Odyssey Club.
7: Jack? Connie? Anybody here?
8: Greetings and salutations, Mr. Walton.
7: Ah, hi, Eugene. We're here to do the windows.
8: Excellent. But who, pray tell, is the we you're referring to?
7: Oh, sorry. Eugene Meltzner, this is Simon, my new assistant.
8: Greetings, Simon.
9: Well, g'day. It's nice to meet you, Mr. Meltzner.
8: Oh, please, call me Eugene.
9: Okay, Eugene.
8: You're not from around here, I presume?
7: Now, Simon's family is from Australia. Ah. His dad just took over the supply company I order from. He asked me if I'd take Simon on as an apprentice this summer.
8: Well, Simon, I must say that you are indeed learning from the best.
9: Yeah, that's what my dad says.
7: Yeah, well, you're all very kind, and as much as I'd like to have a group hug over how good I am at this job, I think I'll just get on with it. My job, that is. But Simon, why don't you start outside on the front windows, and don't forget what I showed you now.
9: Yes, sir.
8: He seems like a very nice young man.
7: Yeah, he is. He is. Enthusiastic, too. So, how are you doing, Eugene?
8: Me? Fine, thank you.
7: Are you?
8: Do I not look fine?
7: Well, yes, you look fine, Eugene. I'm not talking about how you look. I'm talking about how you are.
8: Mr. Walton, to what precisely are you referring?
7: I'm talking about Katrina, Eugene. I heard she left, and I know how you felt about her, and I was concerned, all right? Just make me spell it out, why don't you?
8: Mr. Walton, I appreciate your concern, yeah. But I assure you that I am in complete control of my emotional faculties, and the departure of Katrina will not impair my abilities to perform my duties either here or at the college.
7: Yeah, so it's been pretty tough, huh?
8: Been awful. But I'd rather not discuss it.
6: Hi, guys.
7: Hi, Connie.
8: Miss Kendall?
6: So, you got yourself an Australian assistant, huh, Bernard?
7: Ah, you met Simon.
8: You don't waste any time meeting newcomers, do you?
6: Well, it's hard to miss him when he's splashing water all over the front of the building. Cute kid, though.
7: Maybe I'd better go check his work. Eugene, if you ever need someone to talk to now, just ask me.
8: Oh, thank you, Mr. Walton.
7: And I'll recommend some people. Oh, my God.
6: Oh, have I missed anything, Eugene? Where's Jack and Jason?
8: Oh, they're upstairs in the office going over monthly receipts. And what, may I ask, are all these packages?
6: I've been doing a little shopping, that's all.
8: Little? Obviously, the meaning of the word has changed. It appears to me, Miss Kendall, as if you've been doing a lot of shopping. Have you come upon an inheritance of some sort? Perhaps an oil well sprung up in your backyard?
6: You are so funny, Eugene.
8: Thank you.
6: I'll have you know that I now have my very own credit card.
8: Ooh.
6: So I made a few purchases to... you know, test to see if it was working properly.
8: I assume it was.
6: Oh, I guess so. They didn't arrest me or anything. So, how are you doing, Eugene?
8: Me? Fine, thank you.
6: Really?
8: Why does everybody keep asking me that question? Do I not look fine?
6: It's not how you look, Eugene. Come on, I'm talking about Katrina. How are you doing now that she's gone?
8: Miss Kendall, I appreciate your concern, but I assure you that I am in complete control of my emotional faculties, and Katrina's departure won't... never mind. I'd rather not talk about it, and I wish everyone would quit harassing me on the subject. Pardon me, I have work to do.
6: Boy, excuse me for caring.
7: Well, Simon, I think you did pretty well for your first day's work.
9: Well, thank you, Mr. Walton. It was a lot of fun.
7: Oh, you think so? Well, some people think washing windows is a little boring.
9: Oh. Well, I was wondering...
7: Yeah?
9: Well, now that I've got the hang of washing the windows with the squeegee, could I use the power sprayer tomorrow?
7: The power sprayer?
9: Yeah.
7: Already? I'm not sure you're ready for that yet. I'd like to see you get even more experience with the squeegee. We've got some windows tomorrow that are kind of tricky.
9: Okay, well, I'll see you tomorrow.
7: Well, wait a minute, where are you going?
9: Home.
7: Well, sorry, but the squeegees and buckets need to be cleaned out first.
9: Huh?
7: One of the first rules for any tradesman is to take care of his equipment. Now, the squeegees and buckets need to be cleaned. You just can't leave them dirty like that.
9: Yes, sir.
7: Yeah.
6: Let's see. New skirt, new shoes. Oh, no. It's Mom's birthday tomorrow. Where was my brain? Oh, I have to get her a present.
8: Hello, Miss Kendall.
6: Eugene, what are you doing here?
8: Well, I'm sorry. Has the mall become exclusive only to those who own credit cards?
6: No, but I just never thought of you as a mall person, that's all.
8: Neither have I, but as it happens, Bennett's is having a sale on their laboratory smocks. I thought I might invest in a new one.
6: Well, I should have figured it was something exciting like that.
8: Hmm?
6: Eugene, about what happened today?
8: Today?
6: Yeah, you know, I wasn't trying to pry into your feelings about Katrina. I was just honestly wondering how you were doing. I've been worried about you.
8: Oh, well, you need not concern yourself with me, Miss Kendall. I am the proverbial rock.
6: Right.
8: I'm certain that in the long term, it is the best thing that could have happened to us both.
6: Of course.
8: And I have no doubt that I will be a much better person for her having departed.
6: Naturally. Anything else?
8: And I can't think of a time when I've been more miserable.
6: That's kind of what I figured.
8: Mm.
6: Have you eaten dinner, Eugene?
8: No.
6: Come on, let's find a restaurant. I'm starving.
8: Oh, I happen to know of a good restaurant not too far from here.
6: Well, you lead the way, Mr. Rock. You were right, Eugene. This is a nice restaurant. Mm. The food was good, too.
8: Yes, I've enjoyed it on many occasions. So, how are your studies coming along?
6: You asked me that 15 minutes ago.
8: Oh, your mother?
6: 20 minutes ago.
8: Oh, well, how about...
6: Eugene, we have talked about everything there is to talk about. Even your fascinating computer analysis of soil deposits in Odyssey.
8: Oh, I'm certain we haven't discussed the...
6: We've talked about everything. Except how you're doing now that Katrina is gone.
8: Hmm.
6: I thought that's why we came here to talk. And you've been avoiding it. So, how about it?
8: Miss Kent... Connie... I'm sorry. I realize it is more difficult to discuss than I ever would have imagined. Her departure has left an incredible void in my life.
6: Well, that is understandable.
8: You know, I thought I was stronger than this. I thought I could discipline my mind and heart to accept what was inevitable and move on with my life. And at this moment, I'm not certain that I can. She's all I think about.
6: Eugene.
8: Hundreds of times I've picked up the phone to call or sat down at my computer to write a letter, but I know I shouldn't. What is painful for me is, I suspect, just as painful for her. A clean break is what we need. I cling to the hope that this truly is the best thing for us. Still, it hurts me more than I can say.
6: For now, I'm sure it does.
8: But it hurts in ways that you may not know. My whole world was made better by her. In her absence, my whole world... Well, to use the colloquialism, it stinks. Connie, I believe it was a mistake to come here. Can we go, please?
6: Sure. Waiter, check, please.
8: Oh, here, I'll give you half.
6: No way. I invited you to dinner. I'll pay.
8: It's slightly more expensive than I remembered.
6: It's no problem. I've got my credit card, and it's not like I'm buying something for myself. I'm doing it for you, too. That's the best way to use it, right?
8: Well, in principle, I agree, but the logic may be questionable when you consider...
10: Your bill, madam?
6: Thanks.
8: But, Miss Kendall,
6: what... I've got it, Eugene. And then now just go on with what you were saying. Why did you suddenly decide it was a mistake to come here?
8: Well, the memories, mostly. They were slightly more difficult than I'd estimated.
6: Memories? What memories?
8: Memories of this restaurant. Katrina and I used to come here quite regularly.
6: Oh.
8: This very table, 37. Oh, it's silly, I know.
6: It is not silly. It's very normal. All the things you're feeling are normal.
8: Well, then at this point in my life, Connie, being normal is the last thing I want to be. Perhaps I need to do something different, something abnormal, at least for me.
6: Like what?
8: I think I'll grow a mustache.

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1: 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We always love hearing from you.
2: All right, Simon, is everything loaded up for the day?
3: Yes, sir.
2: Okay, did you check to make sure we have enough cleaning fluid? Now, we don't want to run out and have to drive all the way back here to get more.
3: Yes, sir. And I've been reading the manual about the power sprayer, and I think I understand how it works. Maybe I could do some of the second floor.
2: Experience, Simon. We'll get you some of that in other areas, and then you'll use the power sprayer and work on second floor windows, all right? Kid keeps going back to it like a broken record. Now, I like your enthusiasm, but I'm not keen on enthusiasm getting ahead of proper training. Give it a couple of weeks first.
3: A couple of weeks?
2: Uh-huh. Now, let's go.
3: Yes, Mr. Orson, whatever you say.
2: Well, that's what I say. Okay, our first stop, Rathbone's Palace. Okay, Simon, now for a store like Rathbone's Palace, you're going to need a long-handled squeegee to take care of the front display windows. Now, you want to be careful where you put the bucket and watch you don't hit someone with a long handle, okay?
3: Yes, sir. But wouldn't it be easier if we used the power sprayer?
2: Yeah, it might seem easier, but it's
4: Hey, Walton, it's about time you showed up to do some work.
2: Morning, Bart.
4: Who's the kid?
2: Simon Birtle. He's helping me out this summer.
4: Good for you. Wish I could sidestep the labor laws like that.
2: I'm not sidestepping.
4: Look, Walton, you and I gotta have a talk about them windows in the back.
2: Huh?
4: I think you keep forgetting about them or something. They are filthy.
2: Which windows?
4: The office windows on the second floor.
2: I cleaned them last week. Did them thoroughly, too.
4: Yeah, well, all I know
3: is... Bye, guys.
4: Hi, Connie.
2: Connie?
4: Anyway, you gotta come back there and take a look. It seems like they've been a mess ever since you left last week, and I ain't paying for no messy windows.
2: All right, don't get yourself all worked up, Bart. Show me what you're talking about. Look, Simon, get started on these front windows, okay?
3: Yeah, yes, sir.
4: And don't leave no streaks. Nothing worse than streaky windows.
3: Yes, sir.
4: I'm not questioning your work, mind you.
2: Well, it sure sounds like you're questioning my work. I clean those windows.
3: Don't leave no streaks. Nothing worse than streaky windows. Oh, brother. You wouldn't have to worry about streaks if you let me use the power sprayer. Get the job done in no time at all. But no, he doesn't trust me. Then again, maybe I could prove him wrong. Yeah, I could do these front windows with the power sprayer, and then he'll see firsthand that I know how to do it. Yeah.
5: Will that be all?
6: Yeah, I think so. Are these blenders really any good? I mean, they're not on sale because there's anything wrong with them, right?
5: Well, will this be cash, check, or charge?
6: Charge, please. Here's my card.
5: Thank you. They're the best blenders Rathbone's Palace have. They're on sale because the manufacturer gave us a discounted quantity.
6: Okay, just so you're sure.
5: I have one just like it at home. That'll be $27.43 on your credit card.
6: Okay. It's new, you know.
5: All our blenders are new.
6: I meant my credit card.
5: Oh, I see. Well, there seems to be a problem with the authorization. Let me punch it in again. Strange. It won't give me the authorization for this purchase.
6: Your computer must be wrong.
5: It's not our computer, it's the credit office. I'm sorry, but you'll have to pay for this blender in cash.
6: Cash? But I don't have any cash right now, and my mom's birthday's today.
5: I'm sorry. I suggest you call your credit card company to find out what's happened. Is it possible you've gone over your credit limit?
6: No way. I don't even think I have a limit. It's got to be something else.
5: Maybe it is. I am sorry, though. Please come back when you have it sorted out.
6: Are you kidding? Just keep your blender!
5: May I help the next person in line, please?
6: Over my limit. No way!
3: All right. I'm all set up and... wait a minute. I've got to have two hands to hold this thing. But how can I turn on the faucet? I need another pair of hands.
6: Wait until I call that credit card company. They're going to be sorry for
3: humiliating...
6: Oh, hi. Simon, right?
3: Yeah, right. Can I ask you a favor?
6: Oh, I'm sorry, but I really don't have time right now.
3: It'll only take a second. I just need you to hold this power sprayer while I turn on the faucet. It's right there. Then I'll come back and take it from you, okay?
6: It's not going to explode or anything, is it?
3: No, it won't explode. Just point it at the window and I'll take it back from you.
6: Well, okay, if you promise to hurry up.
3: Yeah, it'll only take a second.

0: Brayer, what's that doing out here?
1: Oh, no! It's my fault, Mr. Walton. It's all my fault.
2: Hi, Mom.
3: Hi, Connie. What are you doing home so... What happened to you? You're soaked.
2: I was attacked by a wild hose in front of Rathbone's palace.
3: I thought you were working this morning. What were you doing at Rathbone's palace?
2: Therein lies the tale. Is there something I should know about my credit card?
3: Like what?
2: Like, why Rathbone's palace wouldn't let me buy something because their computer wouldn't give me... authorization?
3: You tried to buy something and they couldn't authorize your card?
2: The sales clerk thought it might have something to do with my, credit limit.
3: Oh, I see. Maybe you better go upstairs and change into something drier while I call the credit card company.
2: Okay.
0: Well, I hope this is a lesson to you, Simon.
1: Sure is. Never let a girl hold a power spring.
0: Wrong. Try again.
1: Listen to you in the future?
0: Yeah, much better. Do you understand now why I didn't want you to use the power sprayer? It's a sophisticated piece of equipment, at least for my business, that requires some training. That's why I wanted to make sure you mastered the basic stuff first, and then I'd move you on to some more difficult responsibilities.
2: So what'd they say?
3: Your card couldn't be authorized because you went over your credit limit.
2: I did?
3: Yes, and I'm very surprised.
2: Why? How much was my credit limit?
3: $250.
2: What? That's a mistake.
3: For whom? Are you sure you haven't spent that much?
2: In only a couple of days? No way. I just bought a few things, that's all. Not $250 worth.
3: Connie, my guess is if you look through your receipts, your few things cost more than you thought.
2: I can't believe it.
3: Believe it.
2: But... where am I going to get that kind of money when the bill comes?
3: That's a very good question. I can't wait to hear your answer.
2: I don't know.
3: Good thing I set the limit at only $250. Just imagine the mess you'd be in if you were allowed to spend more.
2: How embarrassing.
3: Uh-huh.
2: I feel like I tricked myself. Every time I pulled out the card to buy something, I felt like I had a good reason. I guess I didn't.
3: Probably not.
2: You knew this would happen, didn't you?
3: Well, I didn't know it would happen. I was hoping you'd be more responsible than that. But I figured it wouldn't hurt to have a safety net your first time out.
0: And that's the last of it.
1: I'm really sorry, Mr. Walton.
0: Yeah, no problem. We'll just take it out of your pay a little at a time.
1: Ugh, how depressing.
0: No point in being depressed. You learned something really important today. Granted, you did it the hard way, but it's still important. You ever read the Bible, Simon?
1: Well, sometimes.
0: Good, because there's something in there that ties into what you learned today.
1: Really? Like what?
0: Well, I think it's the idea that God entrusts us with things a little at a time. As we show maturity in how we use what He's given us, then He entrusts us with more. But if we misuse what little He's given us, He may take it away. So whether you meant to or not, you played out a Bible teaching in what you did today.
1: I did? That's weird.
0: Nah, not weird, Simon. Happens all the time around here. Now, get in the truck while I haggle with Bart about that window.
1: Yes, sir.
2: Morning, Eugene.
4: Oh, good morning, Connie. What are you doing here? You're not supposed to work today.
2: Well, I talked Jason into letting me work more hours over the next couple of weeks.
4: And why, may I ask?
2: I got a little carried away with my new credit card and... I'm going to have a whopper of a bill coming at the end of the month.
4: I see. Well, then allow me to contribute to your debt by paying for at least half of our meal together last night.
2: Well, normally I'd say no, but in this case, thanks, Eugene. I'll take it.
4: You're welcome.
2: Boy, I learned my lesson about credit cards. In fact, I'm not even carrying it around anymore. I'll keep it at home until I'm absolutely sure I need it.
4: Good idea.
2: Eugene?
4: Yes?
2: What's that on your lip? Did you have some hot chocolate with your breakfast?
4: No. It's the start of my new mustache. A symbol of the change in my life and personality.
2: Oh, a symbol of change, huh?
4: Mm-hmm. Don't you like it?
2: It's... well, as symbols go, Are you sure you don't want to just part your hair in a different place or maybe wear a different color vest?
4: It

0: It's either the mustache or perhaps having my ear pierced, possibly a tattoo.
1: Eugene!
0: Or how about a gold cap for my front teeth, or a mohawk haircut, perhaps all of the above.
1: Forget I said anything, okay? Your mustache looks terrific. Just start small with that.
0: Thank you. I shall.
1: Though I have some eyeliner in my purse if you want it, you know, just to sort of fill it out a little bit.
0: Miss Kendall, you jest.
1: Oh, come on, just a little. Really, really,
0: come
1: on. How it looks.
0: Get away from me.
1: Hey, don't be such a coward.
0: No, don't go away.
1: Cease
0: and desist. Help, Mr. Allen.
1: Man
0: with eyeliner pencil.
1: Just hold still. Wait, just look at it.
2: You know, the two stories we heard today have a lot in common. Both of them talk about something the Bible calls stewardship. Stewardship is when we acknowledge that everything we have, our possessions, talents, money, spiritual gifts, even our lives, really belong to God. We may think they're ours, but they aren't. God has loaned everything to us, trusting us with more and more as we show good sense and responsibility in how we use them. Like we saw in today's stories, Connie and Simon saw two different sides of good stewardship. For Connie, it had to do with responsible use of money. For Simon, it had to do with responsible use of his talents. In either case, we all have to be wise as we use the wonderful things God has given us. Why don't you write and tell me about how you're a good steward? I'd love to hear from you. Our address is Adventures in Odyssey, Colorado Springs, Colorado, 80995. 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It's called A Little Credit, Please. 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Our production engineer was Mark Brewery. And our executive producer is Chuck Bolte. And I'm Chris, hoping you'll join us again next time for more Adventures in Odyssey.
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1: We greet our friends everywhere with Chapter 38 of Perilous Journey, the story of John Bunyan. Today featuring the 11th episode of his Pilgrim's Progress. This is another in the series Stories of Great Christians and comes to you from the radio studios of the Moody Bible Institute in

0: In his reading of Pilgrim's Progress, John Bunyan has come to the place in his book where Christian and hopeful, leaving the river of God, come to a very inviting side road that seems to run along the bank of the river. The narrow way in which they have been traveling has become very rough and stony. And perhaps this pleasant side path, since it apparently runs beside both the river and the narrow road, might be a better way to take.
1: But what if this side path takes us out of our way?
2: It seems to run right alongside of this road. I don't see how it would matter.
1: We'll have to go through that stile to get on the path.
2: Mm-hmm. So we will.
1: Well, all right then, let's go.
2: This is nice.
1: Certainly is much easier.
2: Mm-hmm. And we can see the narrow way as we walk, but could be better.
1: There's a man walking ahead of us. Shall I ask him where he's going?
2: Yes.
3: Hello, ahead. May I ask your destination?
4: To Celestial City.
2: There, I told you this would be a good idea, Hopeful.
1: And it is. Now, my feet were very sore from all of our walking. To go on that stony road would have been painful.
2: On this path, we have the meadow to enjoy as well. Let's go as quickly as we can, as long as the path is so easy.
1: Getting dark.
2: I think we may have a storm, although it can't be long until night.
1: I really can't tell when I'm staying on the path. Do you think we've strayed into the meadow?
2: I don't know for sure, but I'm afraid so.
1: It is going to storm.
2: Now I can't see a thing.
3: I don't want to come to this way in the first place. I should have stayed on the narrow way. At least we wouldn't have lost the way.
2: Not with all the sharp stones on that road.
3: What are we going to do?
2: Well, let's try to go back.
3: Yes.
2: It's a lot easier to leave the right way than it is to get back on it after it's been left.
3: But we will get back. If I could only see.
2: Hopeful! Give me your hand!
3: Where are you?
2: Over here! Hopeful! I can't get out of this ditch!
3: Christian, I can't see where you are!
2: It's all right. I'm making it all right. I'm up. There you are.
3: I don't think we're going to find the stile in the dark and in this storm.
2: Nor do I. Let's try to find a shelter.
3: Then in the morning we can see where we are and go back.
2: Hopeful, I think I've found a place. Over here.
3: Is it a cave?
2: No, I think it's just the side of a hill, but it is sheltered.
3: Good. But I'm so tired.
2: Oh, this isn't so bad, is it?
3: No.
2: Oh, I'm tired, too. Oh, rest will do us both good. And in the morning, we'll find the stile.

0: Wake up!
1: Oh, who are you?
0: My name is Despair.
1: I didn't know there was a giant in these parts.
0: There is a lot you don't know. Look over there. My castle. It's called Doubting Castle. That's where you are going.
1: Why? We've done no harm.
0: You are trespassing on my grounds, that's why.
2: Oh, but you see, we are pilgrims on our way to the Celestial City, and we lost our way, and it was storming so that...
0: This is not the way to the Celestial City. You are trespassing. You will come with me. Wife, I want more meat. Hurry up.
3: Eat all you want.
0: More drink.
3: Help yourself. Did you put those two fools in the dungeon with chains?
0: They don't need chains. They weren't fighting.
3: You should have chained them. What are you going to do with them?
0: Well, I don't know. Why do I have to do anything with them?
3: You don't have to. But trespassing like that, I always thought the penalty was beating. Didn't you beat them?
0: Not yet.
3: When you do, make them feel it. Imagine telling us they were going to the Celestial City. Ha! That's a laugh.
0: I hate going down into that dungeon. It's filthy.
3: If you don't like the smell of it, why don't you burn it out sometime?
0: I should. It's so dark, I suppose it doesn't matter.
3: Except for the smell.
0: Yes.
3: Well, if you're going to beat them, you'd better do it soon. They've been down there 4 or 5 days without food or water.
0: And you think they should be chained?
3: Doesn't matter. But you don't want anyone escaping from Doubting Castle.

0: That should teach the two of you. I'm tired.
1: Hopeful?
2: Yes.
1: Can you move?
2: No. I don't think so.
1: Never mind. I'll come over to you. It's all my fault.
2: I should never have left Vanity Fair. I'm only going to die in this dungeon.
1: I led you here. I cannot forget it's my fault.
2: To think of how hard our journey has been. And to die here at the end. I never got to the Celestial City at all.
1: If we could only get a drink of water.
2: Don't.
1: Lay your head on this.
2: Your coat.
1: Yeah. Yeah. Please, Hopeful.
2: Thank you. You must take it after a while.
1: Why doesn't he kill us outright? I only wish I knew what he is going to do with us.
3: Don't tell me they're still alive.
0: Yes.
3: You haven't been feeding them?
0: Of course not.
3: I know. Why don't you give them something so they can kill themselves?
0: Oh, that's very wise. Then they can kill me instead.
3: In their condition. And besides, you could hand a knife or poison or something in through the bars.
0: I suppose I could.
3: And you would be saved the trouble of doing away with them yourself. Who could blame you if such a thing happened?
0: Perhaps you're right. I'll go see them tomorrow. I can't go twice in the same day. The smell is too dreadful. I see you are both in great pain.
1: Are you going to beat us again?
0: No. I'm going to help you.
2: You will free us?
0: In a way. You both know that you are never going to leave this dungeon alive. And I can see you are in great bodily thirst and pain.
1: You said you were going to help us.
0: Yes. I'm leaving you the means to permit you both to free yourselves from this dungeon on this life.
2: No! Let us go!
0: You will never get out of Doubting Castle. Take your own lives and be free.
1: The grave would be easier than this dungeon.
2: Yet our Lord said, "Thou shalt do no murder." We must not kill another man. But all the more, we must not kill ourselves.
1: Yeah, I suppose we will die soon enough anyway.
2: How do we know that the Lord who made the world might not cause this giant despair to die? Or that sometime he might forget to lock us in?
1: Yeah, that's not likely.
2: But he might. And on sunny days he sometimes has spells. If he ever has a spell while he's with us.
1: You are well named, Brother Hopeful. Let's wait and see what comes about. You'll be back soon enough.

0: What? Still alive? I can't believe it.
1: We couldn't.
0: You couldn't do what I told you you could do. Well, since you chose to disobey me, since you choose to live, I'll see to it you'll wish you had never been born. Get up. Come with me.
2: Sir, I cannot move.
0: Then I will help you. Get up!
2: Please. Please, I'll walk.
1: Where are we going?
0: Walk, I tell you. I'll tell you where we're going. We are going into the castle yard, where you will see the bones of all those pilgrims that have strayed here before you. Move!
1: Wait a minute. The sun is so bright. I can't see where I'm going.
0: Move! Well, do you like that sight?
2: God help us.
0: A nice sight, isn't it? And let me tell you, too, I'm going to tear you both limb from limb, as I did these others. And take a good look. That's where your bones are going to lie. I gave you an easy way out, but you wouldn't take it, would you? Now get back inside.

You've heard Chapter 38 of Perilous Journey, the story of John Bunyan, today featuring the 11th episode of his Pilgrim's Progress. 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

Listen, little one. You know, when Jesus sent you to us, oh, we loved you from the start. You were just a bit of sunshine from heaven to our hearts. Not just another baby, oh no, 'cause since the world began, there's been something very special for you in his plan. That's why he made you special.

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1: Well, hi there, friend. The time is right now for Storybook Room. Uncle Bob from Moody Bible Institute in Chicago for the next 15 minutes. Think you'll like it?

0: Greetings from Southeast Asia. I am a so-called cinchona tree. Extremely important medicine comes from my bark.
1: Well, howdy do, the cinchona tree. Well, what medicine comes from your bark?
0: So-called quinine comes from bark, Uncle Bob.
1: Quinine? Well, that's used in the treatment of malaria.
0: Ah, so?
1: Cinchona tree, you say you're from Southeast Asia?
0: Yeah, from the island nation of Java in Indonesia.
1: Now, a pharmacist told me that the cinchona tree also grows in Cambodia, Thailand, and South and North Vietnam.
0: Yeah, that's very true. In much area of Southeast Asia, the cinchona tree grows.
1: That's interesting. Well, how did the cinchona tree get its name?
0: It got its name from the Quechua Indian tribe from Peru, South America.
1: That's interesting. Well, I didn't know the tree grew in South America.
0: Well, it does not grow there now, Uncle Bob. Tree died out many years ago, but used to grow along eastern slopes of the Andes Mountains in South America.
1: And the Quechua Indians used it for medicine?
0: So, Uncle Bob, they did. They extracted the quinine from the bark of the cinchona tree.
1: And when was this?
0: This was back in the 1500s.
1: Well, they must have had trouble with malaria in South America then.
0: Also, the Quechua Indian did have a trouble. Much problem with malaria, but he found a cure in the bark from the cinchona tree. He extracted quinine.
1: You mean we're not the only smart people today?
0: No, my friend. Quechua Indian who lived back in the 1500, very intellectual and scientific. He was smart enough to find a cure to malaria.
1: So I would suppose the name cinchona is a Quechua Indian word.
0: Well, yes, it is a Quechua Indian word, Uncle Bob, but the Quechua Indians do not pronounce it cinchona. They pronounce it quina or aquina quina.
1: A cinchona tree. Do we get our English word quinine from quina?
0: That is right, Uncle Bob, from the Quechua Indian word quina, which means quinine.
1: Now, let's talk about quinine and how it's made from you, the cinchona tree.
0: All right, a tree is cut down on island of Java in Indonesia and is stripped of bark. Bark then goes to factory where it is boiled, and the chemical that comes out of the bark is called quinine.
1: Quinine. So that's how it's made.
0: That is how it's made.
1: And it's used for treating malaria.
0: So that it is. And it saves many people's lives.
1: Cinchona tree, I was just wondering, do you suppose it was accidental or was it planned that quinine was in your bark?
0: We let the people decide that. We let them think it through.
1: I think that's a good idea, cinchona tree. Now, tell us how you help people with malaria.
0: Yes, quinine that comes from the bark of the cinchona tree is injected into the bloodstream of the person who has malaria.
1: What is malaria?
0: High fever and then chills. High fever and chills and bad cramps.
1: What causes it?
0: Tiny one-celled animal called Plasmodium. It is much like amoeba.
1: Now that's interesting. One-celled animal called Plasmodium. Well, what does it do?
0: Well, like amoeba or like other one-celled animals, it splits at its nucleus of the cell and multiplies many, many times into your bloodstream.
1: I see. Then we have many one-celled Plasmodiums at work in our blood.
0: Yes, and they are very destructive because they destroy the red corpuscles or the red cells. And when that happens, you get very so-called sick. Bad fever. Chills. Fever. Chills. Bad cramps. And the only thing that can help you is quinine. Put in the cinchona tree by the creator.
1: And what does the quinine do?
0: Well, it kills the many, many, many thousands of Plasmodium one-celled animals. They are the cause of malaria.
1: So the quinine kills these one-celled creatures.
0: Oh, so that's right. For a while.
1: What do you mean?
0: Well, you see, it only kills the Plasmodium animals that are in the bloodstream. Some could be hiding in the liver or in other organs of the body. And then as they are released later in the bloodstream, you get malaria all over again. as the plasmodium multiplies.
1: So that means you'd have to have more quinine.
0: Right on, Uncle Bob. Yes, so doctor must give you more quinine for your bloodstream to kill the plasmodium animals. Now, this is very interesting, because malaria is transmitted to other people by the female Anopheles mosquito. You see, the mosquito must have blood in her body to hatch her eggs.
1: I see it. Therefore, she bites someone who might have malaria.
0: Ah, so. And she takes blood out of that person's body, and in his blood, he has the plasmodium one-celled animals that cause malaria. The plasmodium one-celled creatures now live in the stomach of the mosquito, and they multiply in there.
1: Righto. And so next time she bites a person, whether they have malaria or not, she will transmit some of those one-celled creatures to that person's bloodstream.
0: How so? And then they get malaria, you see. Malaria takes time to develop because the one-cell plasmodium must multiply many, many times and attack the red corpuscle.
1: But thanks to the intelligent creator who put quinine in the bark of your tree.
0: How so? And then he shared a part of that intelligence with the Quechua Indian to find out the secret, Uncle Bob.
1: The creator of the cinchona tree is the Lord Jesus Christ. He has a real cure for your life. But just like medicine, you have to be willing to take it.
2: Calling all cars, detour ahead. Detour ahead on northbound lane, Interstate 77, near exit 9. All cars, reroute traffic, please. Over.
1: Detour ahead. You've seen the signs. It means take another route. Numerous times, people in the Bible tried to detour the Lord Jesus Christ from his predetermined route. Let's see how successful they were. Today's true story opens in the Jordan River. John the Baptist is speaking with the Lord Jesus Christ.
3: Well, good morning, John.
4: Good morning, and why do you come... Jesus of Nazareth.
1: Hello, John.
4: Behold the Lamb of God who takes away the sin of the world.
1: John, I stopped by this morning to have you baptize me.
4: Run that through again.
1: I want you to baptize me.
4: Me? Baptize you?
1: Yes, sure.
4: Oh, no, you can't be serious.
1: But I am, John.
4: Me baptize you? The Messiah? Why, you should baptize me!
1: John, this baptism is not for the purpose that you think.
4: No way! No way! Not on your life! I couldn't baptize you!
1: John, you don't understand. This baptism is to fulfill the righteous requirements of the Jewish law.
4: Huh?
1: Yes.
4: Fulfill the righteous requirements of the law?
1: That's it, John. Before a Jewish priest can begin his ministry, he must be baptized. That begins it.
4: Why, sure. Those are the righteous requirements of the law of Moses.
1: Okay, let's get on with it, John.
4: Yes, Master. Just step this way.
1: John the Baptist was sincere. He just didn't understand. But if Christ had not objected strongly, John would have detoured him, and the Savior's priestly ministry could not begin. One day, the most crafty detour artist of them all met Jesus Christ in the wilderness. Satan.
4: Well, Jesus, the Son of God.
1: Yes, Satan. Tell me what you want.
4: I deliberately brought you to this high mountain pinnacle so we can look down upon all of humanity and see the glorious kingdoms of this world.
1: I see them, Satan, just like you do. What about it?
4: What about it? Look at the magnificent splendor and glory of the Roman Empire. It's mine. All mine. To do with what I like.
1: Satan, you're not telling me anything that I don't already know.
4: I realize that, Jesus. But I have an offer to make to you. An offer that I don't think you'll turn down.
1: Such as, Satan?
4: Such as, have your kingdom now. Jesus, Son of God. Don't wait till later. Have your kingdom now. Now. Enjoy it now. I will give you all of the kingdoms of the world that I possess right now if you will bow down and worship me.
5: Get away from me, Satan, for it's written in the scriptures, worship the Lord your God and serve him only.
1: The devil left when he heard Christ quote the scriptures. Satan wanted to give Christ his kingdom now. If Christ would have accepted Satan's offer, then he would not have died on the cross for our sins. You see, Satan wanted to detour Christ around Calvary. If it would have happened, we never could have been saved. Another detour in Christ's life came one day while he was gathered with his disciples.
6: Very obvious, James. I'll have to put it to you straight. I don't understand. I just don't understand.
7: Man, the master wants to speak.
5: Thank you. I must be very plain with you, man. Very soon now I'll have to travel to Jerusalem. I'll be arrested there.
4: What?
5: Put in the hands of an angry mob. Huh? Crucified.
4: Crucified.
5: But on the third day I'll rise from the dead.
4: Huh?
7: Oh, I understand.
4: Die again.
7: Rise again.
4: I don't understand.
5: What does it mean?
7: I don't know.
6: Could you repeat that again, Lord?
5: Yes, Thomas. I'll go to Jerusalem, be crucified, and on the third day rise from the dead. This was foretold in the scriptures. All of the prophets and Moses said it would happen.
6: You know, Philip, I just cannot visualize our Lord dying.
4: Neither can I.
8: Master, can I speak to you privately?
5: My sure,
6: Peter. Let's be going.
5: What's on your mind?
4: Master, this business about you saying you're going to die, what are you talking about? This will never happen to you. Perish the thought.
5: Now wait, out of my sight, Satan. You're a stumbling block to me. You don't have in mind the things of God, but the things of men.
4: Are you saying that Satan is speaking through me?
1: Satan used Peter in a weak moment to say a foolish thing. Sometimes we let him use us today, too. Again, the devil tried to detour Christ around the cross. Satan knew he would be defeated if the Lord Jesus died for our sins and rose again. So he put up many detour signs in Christ's life. But none of them was successful.

Today's True Bible Adventure came from Matthew chapters 3, 4, and 16. Well, that's a story to remember, okay? Take good care. Till next week, Uncle Bob saying skidoo. Bye-bye.

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3: Can you see anyone up there on the cliff?
4: Yes, Your Highness. I would say there are about 15 or 20 soldiers.
3: Are we ready to step out and reveal ourselves?
4: I am, Your Highness, but I wish you were. It could easily mean your death.
3: This mission might mean death for both of us.
4: Yes, sir. But, Your Highness, you are the Crown Prince. I am but a humble armor bearer who has...
3: If you're ready... Here we go.
4: As you say, sir. They see us, Your Highness. And are they surprised?
3: One of them looks like a captain. Is coming close to the edge of the cliff. Undoubtedly to call down to us.
5: Hey! You Israelites down there, what are you doing? Spying? Well, come on up here and we'll show you around. Show you how really strong we are.
3: We'll be right up.
4: They think to kill us, probably.
3: Have no fear. Just follow me. For the Lord shall deliver them this day into the hands of the Israelites.
6: Hello, everyone. I'm Aunt Carol.
7: And I'm Uncle Dan. Welcome.
6: We have two very exciting Bible stories for you.
7: You can find them in the Old Testament, the first book of Samuel, chapters 14, 15, and 16.
6: We call our first story, The Crown Prince on a Secret Mission.
8: And Jonathan and his armor-bearer climbed up the steep cliff on their hands and feet.
3: There are only a handful of Philistine sentinels in sight. Do you think we can take them before they take us?
4: They won't be expecting us to fight them, just the two of us.
3: When we get to the top, we'll rush them. The Lord may deliver the entire garrison into our hands. Here we are. Are you ready?
4: Yes, Your Highness.
3: Forward to the fray, and the Lord God be with us.
9: General, what is that I hear?
10: Sounds like a battle, Your Majesty.
9: Well, look out the tent flap and see what it is.
10: Yes, Your Majesty. It is an attack, Your Majesty.
9: Attack? Who's attacking us?
10: Looks like the Israelites, Your Majesty.
9: Can't be. How did they get across the deep gorge without us knowing it?
10: I don't know how, Your Majesty, but they did. And they're slaughtering our soldiers by the scores.
9: Where's my armor bearer? And my suit of armor? Lackey, bring me my armor and get my bearer on the double. And you, General, call the men into battle formation immediately.
10: Yes, Your Majesty!
9: How did the Israelites get across the gorge without being seen by my sentinels? They must have...
11: Here's your suit of armor, sire.
9: Well, put it on me. There's a battle to be fought.
11: Yes, sire.
9: What's that?
11: The earth is trembling, sire.
9: Trembling? The earth?
11: With the might and multitude of Israelites, sire.
9: It's just an earthquake, probably.
11: No, sire. The Israelites are as the sands of the sea. Their movements to slaughter us make the earth tremble. I tremble too, sire.
9: Well, come on, come on. Get this suit of armor on me.
8: And there was panic in the camp, in the field, and among all the people. The garrison and even the raiders trembled. The earth quaked, and it became a very great panic. Across the gorge, in the Israelite camp, the sounds of the battle were heard by King Saul and his general.
12: Abner, what's that noise? Sounds like a battle.
13: Yes, Your Majesty. And it's coming from the Philistine camp across the gorge.
12: Have you sent any of our men over there to spy or start a battle?
13: No, Your Majesty.
12: Well, someone started a battle with the Philistines. Let's go outside and see what's happening.
13: Yes, sire.
12: They're fighting all right, but why and who?
13: I'll find out, sire. The lookout should know. Guard! Come here a moment.
12: Yes, yes, they should know.
14: Long live the king!
15: Long live the king!
13: His Majesty would like to know what's going on over there in the Philistine camp.
14: Well, sir, it was rather a strange thing. Suddenly, they started to fight. Then there was a rumbling like an earthquake. That must have confused the Philistines, because they began to fight and kill one another.
12: But how did the fight start in the first place?
14: Well, Your Majesty, I'm not quite sure, but I think a couple of our men sneaked into their camp and that started it.
12: Two soldiers? Which two?
14: I'm not sure, Your Majesty. I'm not even sure they were Israelites.
12: General, take a roll call immediately. We'll discover who dares go over there without my permission.
13: Yes, sire. Your Majesty, I...
12: Well, who is missing?
13: Well, I'd rather not say, sire.
12: Who is it? I command you.
13: Two men are missing, sire. Your son, Prince Jonathan, and his armor-bearer.
12: Jonathan is just the kind who would do such a thing, all right.
13: It was a brave and courageous thing, Your Majesty.
12: Abner, gather our forces of 600 men together immediately. We will join Jonathan and overcome the Philistines this day.
8: Then Saul and all the people who were with him rallied and went into the battle. Likewise, all the men of Israel who had hid themselves in the hill country, they too followed them in the battle. So the Lord delivered them that day. Then did Saul launch a great campaign against his enemies on every side. Wherever he turned, the Bible says, he put them to the worse. Now among the enemies of Israel were the Amalekites, who lived in the desert country and mountains of Ephraim. These people, known for their wicked, cowardly acts and their defiance of God, had first attacked the Israelites many years before as they came on their way out of the land of Egypt. Now Samuel said unto Saul,
15: Hearken to the words of the Lord, for thus says the Lord of hosts, I will punish what Amalek did to Israel in opposing them on the way when they came up out of Egypt. Now go and smite Amalek, and utterly destroy them and all that they have. Do not spare!
8: For 400 years, after telling Moses that these people must be destroyed, the Lord had mercifully given the Amalekites opportunity after opportunity to turn from their evil ways. Now the time had come for the sentence so long delayed to be executed. So Saul summoned the people and numbered them. 200,000 men on foot and 10,000 men of Judah. And Saul came to the city of Amalek. And Saul waged a great battle against the Amalekites and defeated them. And he took Agag, the king of the Amalekites, alive and utterly destroyed all the people. But Saul and his men spared Agag and the best of the sheep and of the oxen and did not utterly destroy them. And the word of the Lord came to Samuel.
16: I repent that I have made Saul king, for he has turned back from following me and has not performed my commandments.
8: The prophet was deeply grieved when he heard the words of the Lord, for Samuel loved Saul as his own son. And Samuel wept and prayed all night that the Lord would change his thoughts toward Saul. With aching heart, the aged prophet set out the next morning to find the erring king. When at last he came to Gilgal, Saul came out to meet him.
12: Good morning, Samuel. Blessed be you of the Lord. I am glad you came, sir. I wanted to tell you that I have performed the commandment of God concerning the Amalekites.
15: If this be so, why is it that I hear the bleating of sheep and the lowing of oxen?
12: Those were brought home from the war with the Amalekites. My people spared the best sheep and oxen for a sacrifice unto the Lord. But the rest we utterly destroyed, as the Lord God told us to.
15: The Lord ordered you to destroy everything of the Amalekites.
12: Well, we saved only the best, and they are for sacrifices unto God. Surely he doesn't object.
15: Stop! I will tell you what the Lord said to me this night.
12: Say on.
15: When you were but a young man, you were humble and little in your own sight. and the Lord made you head of the tribes and king of Israel. But you have changed. The Lord sent you on a mission, saying, Saul, utterly destroy the sinners, the Amalekites, and fight against them until they are consumed. Why did you not obey the voice of the Lord? Why did you swoop on the spoil and do what was evil in the sight of the Lord?
12: But Samuel, I have obeyed God. I have gone on the mission on which the Lord sent me. I have brought Agag, the king of Amalek, and I have utterly destroyed the Amalekites. But the people, they took of the spoil the sheep and oxen to sacrifice to the Lord your God in Gilgal.
15: Hath the Lord as great a delight in burnt offering and sacrifices as in obeying his voice? Behold, to obey is better than sacrifice, and to hearken unto the voice of God is better than the offering of rams.
12: But, sir, the people...
15: Rebellion is as sinful as the sin of witchcraft, and stubbornness as the sin of idolatry. Because you have disobeyed and rejected the word of God, he has also rejected you from being king.
12: I have sinned and transgressed the commandment of the Lord. I have also disobeyed you, Samuel. But it was because I feared the people and did as they demanded. Now, therefore, Samuel, prophet of God, I beg you to pardon my sin and help me that I may again worship the Lord.
15: I cannot help you, Saul, because you have rejected the word of God, and the Lord has rejected you from being king over Israel. I'm sorry, Saul, but it is too late. You took hold of my mantle and ripped it.
12: I'm sorry, sir, but I did not wish you to leave me.
15: As surely as you have rent my mantle, so surely shall God rend the kingdom of Israel from you and give it to a neighbor of yours who is better than you.
12: I have sinned, Samuel. Yet honor me now before the elders of my people and before Israel, and return with me that I may worship the Lord your God.
8: So Samuel turned back after Saul, and Saul worshipped the Lord. Saul was more concerned about Samuel turning against him than he was about displeasing God. He feared an immediate revolt of the people should the prophet utterly forsake him. After the worship service, an act of justice, stern and terrible, was yet to be performed. Above all those who had fallen by the sword in the battle, Agag was the most guilty and merciless, one who had hated and tried to destroy the people of God.
15: Saul, bring to me Agag, the king of the Amalekites.
12: Yes, sir. Guard, bring the Amalekite king here.
17: What are you going to do with me?
10: Samuel, the prophet wishes to see you.
8: Agag stepped forward before the prophet, flattering himself that the danger of death was past.
10: Here you are, your grace.
17: Greetings, your honor. The bitterness of death is past.
15: Agag, king of the Amalekites.
17: Yes, sire?
15: I am Samuel, prophet of the living God. According to the civil code as given by God to Moses at Mount Sinai, you are guilty and must die. As your sword has made women childless, so shall your mother be childless among women.
8: And Samuel executed Agag before the Lord. Then did Samuel and King Saul each return to his own home. Only once did the prophet and the king ever meet each other again. Nevertheless, Samuel mourned for Saul because he continued to sin against the Lord, and that his kingdom must in time be taken away from him.
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7: But right now it's time to get back to our second story, Samuel and the Shepherd Boy.
8: Boy. And Samuel mourned for Saul because he continued to sin against the Lord, and for knowing that his kingdom must in time be taken away from him.
16: Samuel.
15: Yes, Lord.
16: How long wilt thou mourn for Saul, seeing I have rejected him from reigning over Israel?
15: Oh, Lord, Saul was such a great young man, a man among men. The people looked to him for guidance and protection. He was loved by them and respected by other nations. I realize, O Lord, that Saul has sinned and that he has departed from obeying thy voice and worshiping thee. But, O Lord, if it be possible, let him remain as king.
16: Samuel, fill thy horn with oil and go. I will send you to Jesse, the Bethlehemite, for I have provided me a king among his sons.
15: O Lord God of Israel, how can I go and anoint another king? For if Saul hear of it, he will surely kill me.
16: Take a heifer with you and say, I am come to sacrifice to the Lord.
15: As thou sayest, O Lord.
16: And call Jesse and his sons to the sacrifice, and I will show you what thou shalt do. And thou shalt anoint for me him whom I name to you.
15: So shall it be, O Lord, God of Israel.
18: You say Samuel is coming here to Bethlehem?
19: That's what a runner just told me. He's already at the gate inquiring about us.
18: Samuel is old, does not travel about very much anymore. Must be something quite important to come here just to see us.
19: The runner said he leads a heifer, and that he summons us as elders to the high place for a sacrifice to the Lord.
18: But coming unannounced like this must mean that something of importance has happened. Is there anything we have done or have not done that might incur Samuel's displeasure?
19: I hope not. I can't think of anything. Can you?
18: No.
19: But the strangest thing of all is that Samuel requested Jesse to be present at the high place feast.
18: Jesse's not an elder of the city.
19: That's what makes it so odd. Something unusual has happened, or is about to happen.
18: Well, did you send for Jesse?
19: Immediately.
18: Well, come along, fellow elders. We may as well go to the high place and face whatever it is that we must face.
19: Come along, I'll go with you. Come along.
18: Well, if it isn't Jesse, how are you, sir?
20: Oh, fine, thank you. And how is the chief elder?
18: Oh, as well as could be expected under the circumstances. We were wondering what this is all about, you being called to this ceremony and feast. Did Samuel tell you why he asked you to come here?
20: No, sir. I was wondering about the same thing.
18: I see that seven of your sons are with you.
20: Yes, sir. Samuel sent word that they too were to come.
18: Oh, well, that is odd.
19: Here comes Samuel now.
21: Oh, yes, here he is. Welcome,
15: Samuel. I bring you greetings, brethren.
21: Greetings to you, Samuel.
15: Elders.
21: Good to see you,
15: Samuel. A pleasant day to you, sir.
21: Thank you.
15: And to you.
21: Thank you, sir.
15: Oh, yes, you're Jesse, aren't you?
20: Greetings, your grace.
15: I'm glad you're here.
20: Thank you.
21: We're all very glad to see you.

David, be careful. He's only wounded. Oh, he grabbed the lion by the beard and he's killed the lion and rescued the lamb. Oh, thank you, God.

0: Someone's coming, David.
1: David.
2: Huh?
1: I finally found you.
2: Oh, you were looking for me?
1: Yes. Samuel wants you at the high place right away.
2: Samuel wants me at the high place?
1: They're having a sacrifice and feast. Samuel came unexpected. We went through all the ceremony and got ready to sit down to the feast. Before we sat down, though, Samuel had your brothers, one at a time, pass before him. Each time, he said, "This is not the one." When all seven of your brothers had gone through this ordeal, Samuel wanted to know if there were any more brothers. Your father naturally told Samuel about you, and Samuel ordered you brought before him at once. He wouldn't permit the feast to start until you had appeared before him.
2: I wonder what he wants.
0: I'll look after the flock for you, David.
2: All right, lad. I'll be back as soon as possible.
3: Samuel, sir, this is my youngest son, David.
4: A ruddy complexion and goodly to look upon.
5: Arise, anoint him, for this is he.
4: Yes, Lord.
3: And Samuel anointed David.
4: David, my son, the Lord has chosen you as his instrument to bring the people back to the worship of the true God. You are to be Israel's next king.
2: But Samuel, sir, I can't be king. I know nothing of ruling people. I'm just a shepherd.
4: You rule well your own life. Control your temper, obey God and love him. Those qualities are the greatest of all kingly qualities. As for you knowing nothing about the ways of a king, the Lord God who has chosen you will prepare you for that high position in his own good time and way.
2: Well, I still don't understand why God has chosen me. There are many more capable and qualified men in Israel than I.
4: When God chose Saul to be king, he chose a man after the people's own heart. But God has chosen you, David, my son, because you have a heart after God's own heart. Oh, you're not faultless. You will make mistakes. Yet you will confess your sins and take correction and chastisement with grace and the determination to do better. God can guide you and help you, develop you into a great king. Something he could not do for Saul because he rejected the counsel and the commandments of God.
2: But Samuel, sir, I'm not nearly old enough to be king.
4: The Lord will make you king in his own good time. Until that time comes, continue with your humble duties as a shepherd, even as did Moses.
2: Yes, sir. Well, how did you get along when I was gone?
0: Fine. Nothing at all happened. How'd you get along?
2: Oh, all right, I guess.
0: Anything unusual happen?
2: Oh, a little. I was allowed to go to the ceremonial feast.
0: And eat with Samuel and the elders and all the other important people?
2: They were all there.
0: My, but you're getting up in the world.
2: Not really. I'm still just a shepherd taking care of my father's flocks.
6: And from that day forward, the Spirit of God came upon David. But the Spirit of the Lord departed from Saul, and an evil spirit troubled him.
7: Majesty, is there anything I can do?
8: Yes, no, go on. Get away, leave me alone.
7: Perhaps I should call your physician.
8: No, leave me alone, did you hear me?
7: Yes, sir, but there's something wrong with you. You need the care of a physician.
8: I need nothing of the sort. Samuel.

0: He doesn't know what he's talking about.
1: What seems to have happened to him, Your Majesty?
0: Happened to him? Oh, you should have heard him. He said that I would lose the kingdom to a better man than I am. Now look at me. Is there a taller, stronger, or better man than I am in all of Israel?
1: No, Your Majesty, there is not.
0: You see what I mean? Samuel has lost his reasoning. Perhaps I should... Yes, I will.
2: I shall get your physician immediately, Your Majesty.
0: No, there is nothing wrong with me that the end of Samuel won't cure.
1: The end of Samuel, Your Majesty?
0: That's what I said.
1: Samuel is a prophet of God, sire.
0: He was, you mean. Now he is nothing. He's bent on taking my kingdom away from me, but I won't let him. I'll put an end to him.
1: But, Your Majesty, you are...
0: What did you say, Lackey?
1: I suggested, Your Majesty, that you let me call the court physician.
0: Why would you want to call him? Is someone ill?
1: Well, you are, sire. You were... Well, you suggested putting an end to Samuel.
0: Samuel, the prophet?
1: Yes, Your Majesty.
0: Why did I want to do that?
1: Well, you were angry because Samuel predicted that you would lose the throne and another would take your place.
0: I don't remember that. I must have been under the spell of something. An evil spirit, perhaps.
1: Exactly what I think, Your Majesty. I pray you, Your Majesty, to let me seek out a cunning player of the harp, and it shall come to pass, when the evil spirit is come upon you, that the man shall play soothing music upon the harp, and you shall be well.
0: Yes, provide me now a man who can play well, and bring him to me.
3: Your Majesty, I know such a man. He is the son of Jesse, the Bethlehemite. He's skillful in playing the harp, as well as a brave and valiant man. A man of war, prudent in speech, and a man of good presence, and the Lord is with him.
0: Send for him immediately.
3: I shall go myself, Your Majesty.
0: Very well, but bring him here as soon as possible.
3: Yes, Your Majesty.
4: You sent for me, Father?
5: Yes, David, my son. King Saul sent word that he wants you to come to the palace and play for him.
4: Play my harp?
5: The king has seasons of melancholy. His counselors think that your playing will soothe him, and perhaps even cure him. I have a donkey already laden with gifts for the king. You must get ready now and prepare to stand before the king and serve him.
4: Yes, Father. Samuel said the Lord would inform me in the ways of a king. Soon I will stand before the king and live in the royal palace. In this manner, I will be able to learn the ways of the king and his court. All things are possible with God. Get up there! Get up!
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0: hear the creak of the rigging, listen to the wind whip the sails. Yes, boys and girls, Sailor Sam's big schooner, the Porpoise, plunges swiftly through the waves, eager to serve her master. Where is she going? Wish I could tell you, but we'll have to find out from Sailor Sam, an adventurous young man whose hunt for scientific truth takes him anywhere. Yes, anywhere. And with him go his two young cousins, Buddy and Nancy. Aye, mate, it's full speed ahead now for seafaring thrills with Sailor Sam!
1: There are some days that catch Sam and the gang just plain loafing. But then it's good for us to loaf once in a while, just plain do nothing. However, it seems that the crew of the Porpoise never enjoys this pleasure for very long. While Sam, Ole, Buddy, Nancy, and Hazel relax in their New York hotel rooms, let's go to the state of Wisconsin for a look-see at what's going on at Caleb Stone's farm. Now, Caleb is Sam's aged uncle who has a 120-acre dairy farm. This farm is located in southern Wisconsin in an area called Bigfoot Prairie, great farming country. Now, let's drop in at Caleb Stone's farm home. Caleb's youngest daughter is now living with her father to help take care of him because he's having trouble with his ailments, as he calls them.
2: Well, Dad Farnham, what's the bad news this time, and what's it going to cost me?
3: You got rheumatoid arthritis, Caleb.
2: Who's got a room in the attic?
4: Father, turn on your hearing aid.
2: You don't have to shout my ears deep. I can hear you, Pansy.
4: Well, I wish you wouldn't turn that thing off and on like a radio.
2: It's the only time I get peace and quiet. Now, what'd you say about a room up in the attic, Doc?
3: You know very well what I said, you old fox. I saw you turn on your instrument when I answered.
2: If there's one man I despise, it's a smart doctor.
3: Why? Because you can't pull the wool over my eyes?
2: How's that, Doc? What'd you say?
4: Now, Father, you stop that. If it weren't for smart men like medical men and engineers, you wouldn't be able to hear at all, like you used to be before you got your instrument.
2: Well, maybe I wasn't so smart getting this gadget, huh?
3: Oh, Caleb, let's cut the horseplay.
2: What's that you say?
4: Now, Father.
2: All right. I guess an old goat like me knows when he's licked. Go ahead, Doc. Tell me I can't farm no more. Go ahead, tell me. I dare you tell me that right here in my own house.
3: I don't have to tell you that because you're intelligent enough to know that yourself, aren't you?
2: Yep. This old plow horse is just about finished. Might just well take me up to the fox farm up the road there and sell me for fox meat.
4: Father!
2: Well, it's the truth, young one. It's the truth.
3: Pansy, will you see me out?
4: Certainly, Doctor.
2: Your mother and me came out here to the Bigfoot 50 years ago and looked at this fine, fine farmland.
4: Poor father. All he's got left is the past, his memories.
3: Oh, he's depressed now, but his old fighting spirit will come back.
4: But how's he going to get around?
3: In a wheelchair.
4: A wheelchair?
3: Yeah. I'll have one sent out in the morning. I'm afraid walking is too painful and exhausting for him.
4: But how am I going to get him to use it?
3: We'll work that out. I'll stop back in several days, look in on him. In the meantime, you make sure he takes his medicine according to directions.
4: Oh, I'll see that he does that. It'll be a battle, but I'll win.
3: Good girl. The medicine will give him considerable relief. Well, I must run along. I have more calls to make.
4: Thank you for all you've done.
3: That's my job. Oh, by the way, there's one more thing.
4: Yes?
3: How will you manage the farm?
4: I don't know, Doc. The Baxter boys have been coming over to help milk the herd and do the heavy chores, but they can't keep that up forever.
3: Perhaps if I talk to the county agent, he can recommend a good man for you to hire.
4: No, you better let me approach Father on the subject first. I'll let you know. He said something about having his nephew come here for a while and help.
3: Oh, that'd be fine. I'm glad to hear it. Well, I must go. Bye.
4: Bye, Doc Farnham. Thank you.
2: Pansy!
4: Coming, Father.
2: Well, what'd he say? What'd he say?
4: He said that you aren't to walk anymore because it uses too much of your strength.
2: Oh, he did he? Well, I'll show him if I
4: can. Father, no! Father! Father, are you hurt? Father!
2: I guess the doc is right, youngster. Help your old father back to the chair.
4: Father, you're too heavy for me. I can't handle you. There
2: now, Pansy. You just get me that there piano stool, and I'll get on it and get around this house like a flea chasing a dog.
4: Oh, Father, it's dangerous. It might tip. Well, why don't you have a wheelchair sent out?
2: A wheelchair? Well, you want folks to think I'm incapacitated?
4: Well,
2: all right. Now, get me a pencil and paper.
4: There's some over here. What do you want me to write?
2: Send one of them there telegraph messages to New York City and tell that no-account, sea-roving, earth-wandering nephew of mine to need help. Pronto.

0: Boy, this is good. What is it?
1: Pheasant under glass?
0: Yeah, maybe it is. Or duck under the table.
2: Buddy, mind your manners.
3: Yeah, but what is this here, sir? I can't make out the fancy French name, but it sure is good.
2: Should I tell him, Sam?
4: Sure.
2: Well, this fancy French dish you're eating has a very common American name.
0: Does? What's it called?
2: In America, we call it hash.
0: Hash? Good eating stuff like this is called hash?
1: Just plain old hash?
2: Yes, honey, just plain old hash. But it is very good.
3: I thought it might be African gazelle or Siberian elk.
0: Yeah, or Mississippi's hound dog.
5: Paging, Mr. Stone.
1: It's for you, Sam.
4: Over here, boy.
5: Telegram for you, Mr. Stone.
4: Thank you. Here you are.
5: Thank you, sir.
1: Who's it from?
3: Nancy, give me a chance to open it.
1: Okay.
4: Uncle Caleb.
2: Sam, control yourself. Everyone's looking.
4: Let them look if it makes them happy.
3: You've been swordfish, Skipper. What's in the buyer?
4: It's from my Uncle Caleb in Wisconsin.
1: What's it say?
4: Listen to this. My ailments are acting up bad, and I need your help to run the farm until my ailments behave themselves. Uncle Caleb.
3: Oh, no. I don't believe it. Of all the things we've done now, and then this, running a farm. Imagine us running a farm.
4: Yeah, imagine us running a dairy farm.
0: Oh, McStone had a farm. E-I-E-I-O.
6: Children, stop at this instant. Sakes, everyone in the hotel dining room is staring at us. Now, where are your manners?
0: Oh, I'm sorry, Hazel. Really, I am.
1: So am I. Honest.
6: Well, I should think so. Now, I suggest we leave this dining room at once.
4: Oh, Hazel, it's all right. Relax.
6: Relax? I was never so embarrassed in my life by such outbursts in a public dining room.
4: You folks wait here while I send an answer to Uncle Caleb.
3: Hey, what are you going to tell him?
4: Oh, I'm going to tell him we'll be there for tomorrow evening milking time. Well, what's so funny? The man needs help and we're going to give it to him.
3: Yeah, I know, I'm laughing at myself, though.
4: What about?
3: Oh, imagine Ole Olsen milking a cow.
7: Now, come on, Father, open your mouth.
8: Oh, what fur? That's the most awfulest tasting stuff I ever tasted.
7: Never mind the hemming and hawing.
8: Eh? What's say? How's that?
7: Turning off your hearing aid isn't going to help.
8: Oh, Pansy. How can something as awful tasting as that make a man well?
7: Now, come on, down the hatch.
8: Oh, all right.
7: Now, that's a good boy.
8: That stuff ain't fit to wash hogs with.
7: Well, I'll say it isn't at $5 a bottle.
8: $5 a bottle? What's that smart doctor trying to do? Make it too expensive for me to be sick? Answer the phone, girl.
7: I am. Hello? Oh, yes, Western Union. Yes, read it, please. Uh-huh. Thank you, yeah. Goodbye.
8: Well, what'd they say, young'un? What'd they say?
7: Good news, Father. Sam's leaving New York today for Chicago, and they're coming right out here.
8: They are they? It's about time they got moving west. I suppose the whole bunch is coming with them.
7: Oh, I hope so. I'd like to see them all.
8: Woo-wee!
7: Father!
8: Don't get a fright worked up, child. I was just thinking about the fun I'm going to have.
7: Fun?
8: Yep. Sure as the corn grows in the spring, I'm going to have me a real good time making a couple of dirt farmers out of a couple of sea dogs. Yes, sirree, Bob. Every time they see a pile of milk bottles, they probably think it's a cow's nest.

0: turtle, E-I-E-I-O.
1: Oh, children, children, please. Don't you ever run out of verses to that song.
2: Okay, we can take a hint.
3: Sam, how long before we'll be in Chicago?
4: Oh, about an hour. Only don't look so glum.
5: I got a feeling I'm not going to like this.
4: And what do you mean you're not going to like this? You've had good practice.
5: Huh? I have?
4: Sure. The top of a load of hay sways just like the deck of the porpoise.
5: Oh,
2: Mick Olson had a...

Well, I wonder if Ole's going to really like the farm, or is his first love still the sea? Well, I'm sure that all hands are going to have new and different experiences than they've ever had. Be sure and listen next time for more adventure with Sailor Sam!

0: Hi there. We've been waiting for you. We're going to have fun and learn something, too. Because it's time for Fables of Faith. Here are your friends, Uncle Van, Christy, and Bud.
1: Hi again. We're still talking about God's way, the Bible. And we're going to talk about a verse that's found in the book of Revelation. And it talks about a visitor. Someone who comes to see us. And in Revelation 3:20, this is the verse. Behold, I stand at the door and knock. If any man hear my voice and open the door, I will come into him and will sup with him and he with me. Do you know what sup means, Christy?
2: Eat with him.
1: That's right. And if someone comes in to eat, does that mean they're just going to run in and say hi and then take off again?
2: No.
1: What does that mean?
3: They're going to stay.
1: They'll stay a while. But you know what you have to do first? You have to answer the door, don't you?
2: Well, Jesus doesn't stay a while. He stays all your life.
1: That's right. Forever and ever, doesn't he? And there's something that we have to do, though. Do you think that everybody answers the door when Jesus knocks?
2: No.
1: Well, now, our story today is going to be just like that. You want to hear it?
4: Hi, children. This is Old Owl speaking. I'd like to introduce you to a few of my friends.
5: My name is Beauregard Bear.
6: And all you lads and lassies, my name is McKelvey Mutt.
7: And my name is Bruce the Goose.
8: Top of the morning to you. My name is Philip the Fox.
9: Hi, I'm Squee the Squirrel, and I want to invite you along for a story in the forest.

0: window? Well, I sure hope Squinty's home. Guess I better knock and let him know I'm here. Oh, Squinty! Squinty, are you home?
1: Oh, boy, it's that pesky Beauregard. If he finds out what I'm up to, he'll want in on it. I'll just pretend I'm not here.
0: Squinty, open up. I've got something for you.
1: Oh, why doesn't he go away?
0: Squinty, are you in there?
1: Yeah, but you'll never know it.
0: Squinty, if you are, open up. You'll be glad you did.
1: Boy, doesn't he ever give up?
0: Oh, well, I guess he isn't in. I'll go over to see Bruce the Goose.
1: I think he's gone. Phew. I thought he'd never leave. Now I can see about getting to that picnic tomorrow. If I could just think of a way to get a ticket. I'll need a little money for that, and I'm flat broke. Oh, there's just gotta be a way.
0: Bruce, are you home?
2: Go away, Beauregard, I'm busy.
0: But Bruce, I've got...
2: Go away, Beauregard, go away. Can't you hear I'm busy? Busy, busy.
0: Yeah, but...
2: But nothing. I said go away.
0: Boy, if Bruce was as rich as he is nasty, he'd own the world. Too bad, though. I could have cheered him up. Hope McKelvey Mutt is in a better mood. Boy, what's that McKelvey up to now? I'll really have to know. McKelvey! Oh, McKelvey! I'll just have to wait till he turns off that crazy machine. Think I'll go over to fill up the box. Fell's usually home. I'll just knock
3: him. Oh, Beau. Do I owe you anything, old boy?
0: Nope. I just came to...
3: Well, that's a relief. In that case, what are you doing here?
0: Like I say, I just came to...
3: Well, I really don't have time to waste, old man. I'm in a terrible hurry. I'm sure you'll excuse me.
0: Yeah, but...
3: Sorry, old chap, but I just must be on my way. Cheerio.
0: But, Phil, I've got a... Oh, well, he can't hear me anyway. Boy, some days you can't give anything away. Guess I'll have to find me some honey. That's a better way to spend a day anyhow.
1: I heard that was a swell picnic yesterday. Wish I could have gone.
2: Me too. I didn't have a ticket.
3: Isn't that strange? I rushed over to buy mine and was told that the last five had been sold.
4: I'm wondering who bought five of them. Seems to me that one would have been quite enough. Because of someone's selfishness, there were four of us who didn't even get to go.
2: Yeah, he probably didn't even think of anyone else when he bought them.
4: Phil, who was it that bought them, do you know?
3: I was told that it was Beau, although I can't imagine what he would do with five tickets.
2: He just didn't want anyone else to have them, that's why.
0: Dum-dee-dum.
3: Well, old man, you certainly sound happy after making us all so miserable yesterday.
0: What did I do?
1: You kept us from going to the picnic, that's what.
0: But I...
2: Oh, excuses, Beauregard. You deliberately bought the last five tickets.
0: Yeah, to give to you fellas.
4: What? Man, you did not offer me a ticket.
0: You couldn't have heard me if I had, McKelvey. You were making so much noise with that machine of yours, you couldn't have even heard my knock.
4: But man, why didn't you come on in? You're always welcome, you know.
0: Yeah, but the latch is on the inside, remember? I couldn't have gotten in if I'd wanted to.
5: Why didn't you tell me that's what you wanted, Bo? I'd have let you in gladly.
0: Sure you would have. But as you see, there's an advantage of being nice to people, even when you don't know what they want. Being nice to folks just for what you can get out of them is no reason to be nice.
1: But, Bo, we've always been such good friends.
0: And we still are. But I couldn't give you a ticket if you weren't home, and you weren't.
1: But I... Oh, never mind.
0: And you wouldn't even take time to let me give you a ticket, Philip. Why were you in such a hurry?
3: Well, you see, old man, I was hurrying away in order to buy a ticket to the picnic.
0: But if you hadn't been in such a hurry, you would have had one free. I'm sorry, fellas. Maybe next time you'll take time to answer your door.

0: Well, what do you think about that story? Do you think if those people had answered that door, they might have got to the picnic?
1: Yeah. Yes.
0: Why?
1: Because Beauregard had a ticket for them.
0: That's right. Now, if somebody comes to your door and knocks, what are you supposed to do?
1: Answer it.
0: And you say, "Who's there?" And the person who's there will probably say, "Oh, if I came to see you and I knocked the door, you know how Daddy comes home sometime and he knocks at the door and you come up and look out and you say, 'It's Daddy, it's Daddy.'" And if someone were to come up and say, "Who's there?" and I'd say, "It's Daddy."
1: We could look out the window.
0: Or, yeah, you could look out the window and see me too. But this verse says, "Behold, I stand at the door and knock. If any man will hear my voice..." In other words, they hear the knock, and Jesus says, "It's Jesus. Let me in." Doesn't he? He doesn't try to knock the door down and hammer it down, does he? He just knocks and says, "It's Jesus. Let me in."
1: Robbers break in.
0: Yeah, robbers break in, but Jesus would never break in, would he? Why didn't Squinty answer his door?
2: Because he thought if Beauregard saw what he was doing, he might want to get into it.
0: Sure. And you know what he was doing? What was he doing?
1: Getting ready for the picnic, and he didn't want Beauregard to find out.
0: He was being selfish, wasn't he? But Beauregard had the way for him to get to the picnic, didn't he? And Squinty didn't even give him a chance to find out. Squinty didn't even take time. So then what did Beauregard do when he knocked and Squinty wouldn't let him in?
1: He just went on to Bruce the Goose.
0: Yeah, went right on over to Bruce's house. Now, did old Bruce let him in?
1: No. He said, "Nah, get out of here. I'm busy.
0: Yeah,
1: he sure did.
0: He was just nasty, wasn't he? Do you think there are people that say that to Jesus?
1: Yeah,
0: when Jesus knocks at the door and says, "It's Jesus, let me come in." What did Beauregard do when Bruce wouldn't let him in?
1: He went on to the McKelvey Mountain.
0: Yeah, now did McKelvey run to the door and open it and let him
1: in? No, because he had so much stuff going on.
0: Yeah, he was just so busy he just couldn't even hear the knock, could he?
1: Sometimes it happens when Jesus knocks.
0: Some people are so busy they can't even hear him, can they? Mm-mm. And you think that's what's wrong with McKelvey? He was just so busy. And there was nothing wrong with what he was doing, was it? He was probably making something nice. He might have been making something for a friend. He might even have been making something for Bo. And you know, there are a lot of people who are so busy doing things, sometimes doing things for Jesus, that they can't even hear him knock. And what about old Philip? Did old Philip say, "Oh, please come in. Maybe we could have something to eat together"? Is that what Philip said?
1: No, he said, "Do I owe you something?"
0: And then what did he say, Bud? What did Philip say?
2: He said, "Well, I don't have any time to waste." So he went on.
0: That's right. So then when the next day or a couple of days later, they were talking about, what did they miss?
2: The picnic.
0: And why did they miss the picnic?
1: Because they wouldn't let Beauregard give them the ticket.
0: Well, they wouldn't even let him in, would they?
1: Mm-mm.
0: And so they missed the picnic. And then when old Bo came up, what did they say to Bo?
1: Said, "Boy, you look mighty happy when you've been selfish to us and won't even give us a ticket."
0: Yeah.
1: And then he said, you wouldn't even let me in.
0: Yeah, he said, "I wasn't selfish because I got these tickets and I was going to give them to you." And McKelvey says, "Well, why didn't you come on in? You could have come on in." And what did Beauregard say to him?
2: "Well, the last was in on the inside."
0: Yeah, and that's just like our heart. You know that? Now, do you think that this is the way Jesus does when he knocks at our heart's door and he wants to come in?
1: Mm-hmm.
0: Huh? If we hear him, "This is Jesus. Bud, this is Jesus."
2: Let him in.
0: And what happens when you open the door and let him in?
1: And he never leaves us.
0: And it's not just a picnic, is it?
1: Mm-mm.
0: He gives us eternal life with him forever and ever.
3: We sure are glad you were with us today, and we hope you had a good time with Uncle Van, Christy, Bud, and all our forest friends. Why don't you plan to be here with us next week for more Fables of Faith? Bye for now.

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1: You're listening to the Brinkman Adventures, and this episode is entitled, I Wonder Why. Samantha, or Sam as her friends call her, is your typical 11-year-old girl. She has two brothers, a spunky 8-year-old named Huck and a 2-year-old named Joey. Let's join her and her friend Aaliyah as they zoom down a country road on their electric scooters.
2: Hey, are you going to sewing camp next week?
3: I wanted to, but I can't.
2: Why not?
3: Because our family is going camping.
2: That'll be fun.
3: I don't know about that.
2: What do you mean?
3: We're going because Mom and Dad are having a hard time.
2: Oh. What's wrong? Are they fighting?
3: You remember last year how my mom lost her baby before it was born?
2: Sure. We brought you dinner.
3: Yeah, well, I think it has something to do with that.
2: Maybe they're still sad about it.
3: Maybe.
2: Hey, race it to the end of the road.
4: You're on!
5: These red-winged blackbirds aren't very happy with us for some reason.
3: They probably have babies.
5: Hey, Sam, do you know why we came here? Why we're camping this week?
3: Because of the baby?
5: Yeah. Well, sort of. Since that happened, it caused Mom and I to question a lot of things. We came here this week to hear from God. We've been asking Him what He wants us to do with the rest of our lives.
3: You always said God was good.
5: He is.
3: Then why did He let that happen to the baby?
5: I'm not sure, honey. The Bible says that all things work together for good to those of us who love God. What that tells me is that although we don't understand why it happened, God is aware of it and even has a plan to make it work together for our good.
3: Now they're dive-bombing us.
5: Yeah, I don't think we're welcome here. Run, Sam, before they get us. Good night, Huck. Night, Samantha.
3: Night. Night, Dad.
5: Mom and I will come to bed a little later. You two be quiet so Joey doesn't wake up, okay?
3: Yes, Dad.
5: Nice fire, Kelly.
6: Brian, I just had a strange thought.
5: Yeah?
6: Well, I had this thought that we're supposed to go to India, live in an orphanage, and help orphans. Brian, say something.
5: I just had that same thought.
7: Go to sleep, Huck.
6: Aren't you even a little excited about India?
3: No. I don't see why helping orphans means I need to get rid of all my stuff. Why can't we just leave it at Grandma's house? She has lots of room.
6: Oh, but honey, this is just stuff. It's all going to break, and it doesn't really make us happy. On the other hand, loving without reason lasts for an eternity.
3: I don't get the whole loving without reason part of it.
6: Well, honey, when we love orphans, it's not because of what they can do for us. It's because God said...
8: Mom, is this my sandwich or Sam's?
6: You weren't eating that, were you?
8: Yeah.
6: Huck, I said yours was on the blue plate.
8: Sorry.
6: Oh, great. You ate half of it. Okay, I'll grab your EpiPen. Get in the car. Now, hurry. Sam, call Dad and tell him to meet me at the hospital.
1: Huck was deathly allergic to many things, including wheat, soy, and lentils. Thankfully, the hospital was able to administer epinephrine in time to open his airway. Several weeks later, the family said their goodbyes before boarding the plane to India.
3: I just don't want to leave.
2: But just think of it. There's going to be a farm, a jungle, cool animals. There might even be a monkey.
3: True.
2: Promise you'll write?
3: Every week.
5: Okay, honey. It's time. We need to board.
3: Bye.
2: I'll pray for you, Sam.

0: So tell me about this orphanage.
1: Well, it was started by Australians some years ago. They've left, and for the last few months, a young lady named Julie's been keeping it going.
0: I bet she has her hands full.
1: Yeah. She's an orphan herself and grew up in the home, so she understands how things work. We're hoping to lighten up the load a bit.
0: Well, this is it. I'll get the gate.
2: Whoa, look at all those kids. I like the house.
3: Brian, what kind of fields are those?
1: I'm not sure.
3: Excuse me, do you know what's growing in those fields?
0: I'm not a farmer, but I would say soya beans. And that's wheat over there.
3: Do you think that'll affect Huck?
1: I don't know. Be careful by them, okay, Huck?
2: Yes, sir.
0: Well, there is all the children.
3: Oh, that must be Julie. Yeah, she looks like the girl in the pictures.
1: Yeah, yeah.
4: Whoa.
1: Did you see that? Mm-hmm. One of those little girls just clocked the kid next to her in the head. Wouldn't want to cross her.
5: Uncle Brian, Aunt Kelly.
1: Hey, Julie.
5: You're finally here.
1: Kelly, this is Julie, the house mom. And this is my wife, Kelly.
5: Hello, Kelly.
3: Glad to meet you. Julie, these are our kids. Samantha.
6: Hi.
3: Huck.
7: Hi.
3: And Joey.
5: Good to meet you. Please, follow me and I'll show you the house.
2: Dear Aaliyah, the flight was fine and we made it. I'm in my room upstairs right now. Our house is actually kind of cool. There's this long balcony called a veranda going around the house on the second floor. I can walk out on it from my bedroom. Down below is the courtyard. I guess there's this naughty black monkey that likes to jump from the trees onto the veranda. I haven't seen him yet, but I hope to soon.
5: Excuse me. Here are your towels, Sam.
2: Thanks. Hey, is it always this hot?
5: Yes. Actually, it gets hotter later in the year. Right now, it's pretty cool.
2: You call this cool?
5: You'd better get used to it.
2: Bye. Julie just brought me towels. She works here, and she's really pretty. Sometimes she's mean to the bad orphans. I think I'll like her.
8: Sam!
2: Well, that's all. Gotta go.
8: What, Huck? Look down here.
2: What?
8: See that rope by your hand? If you pull it, this bucket will come up to you.
2: So cool!
8: I wonder if we could lift Buzz. Wanna go for a ride, Buzz?
9: Yes! I did it before!
8: Get in.
2: Wow, it's really easy to lift him.
9: Whee!
2: Do I have to go in?
1: It'll cool you down. Trust me, you're gonna like it.
8: Are there crocodiles in the river?
1: I doubt it.
8: Tishar said that you need to be careful walking in the jungle because leopards have been trying to snatch kids.
1: Yeah, well, we're not gonna worry about that now. Here we are, guys.
8: Look at the rocks on the edges. They're like water slides. This place is great. Come on, Sam. The water feels awesome.
1: Here I come.

0: Lilia, right now I'm watching Joey in the cow pasture sitting under my favorite mango tree. He's petting a baby cow. I've named him Tricky. We went swimming yesterday. It was a blast. I finished school, but the rest of the orphans are still doing their lessons. Mom helps them.
1: Dad
0: has us come and sit with the kids every night while he teaches Bible study. The kids are really naughty. They're always hitting and kicking each other and saying cruel things. I don't blame Julie for hitting them all the time. She's the helper I told you about. I don't know why Mom and Dad love these kids so much. They keep saying to love them without reason, but I don't think they deserve it. Gotta go. There's a big cow coming. What are these bugs on your face? And I think you might need a diaper change. Let's go find Mom.
2: I got it!
3: Give it back. We don't want to play with the sick little white boy.
2: I just have allergies.
3: Give me the ball. And don't touch it again. Or next time, I'll make you bleed.
2: Hey, you leave my brother alone.
3: Are you going to stop me?
4: What's wrong, Huck?
2: That older boy knocked him down. Why are they so mean?
4: Because they have no father or mother to guide them and to teach them how to love.
5: We should pray for them.
4: That's a great idea, Huck.

0: want some help?
1: Of course. I saw the kids picking on your brother again out there. I was going to come out and tell them to stop.
0: I'm so mad at how they treat Huck. He just wants a friend. He's a real nice guy.
1: I like Huck. And yeah, those kids are bad. I'll see what I can do.
2: To make a straight line, pick something to focus on across the field and keep steering toward it. Are you having a reaction from the wheat in the air?
3: I'm fine. Let's keep going.
2: Okay. You're doing good.
3: Dad, Julia and Tricia are fighting over there.
2: Stay with the tractor. Stop kicking him. Let him up.
1: You're a terrible child.
2: Tushar, go inside and get cleaned up. I'll be in to talk to you in a minute.
4: Yes, sir.
2: Julie, this is unacceptable behavior. This is not the way we discipline. I mean, how will they ever learn to stop hitting and saying mean things when you're the worst one? We came here to love these children. Including you.
1: You don't know what it is you're talking about. Everyone leaves, and you will too.
2: We will always love you. And Jesus will never leave you.

0: Joey, you little sweetie, I feel so bad for you. These things are turning into blisters.
1: And they look painful.
0: Yeah, he's scratching himself raw. What do you think this is?
1: I don't know.
0: Uh-oh. Are you getting it too?
1: I don't think so.
0: Come here. Does that itch?
1: Yeah. A little, I guess. But not until you touched it.
0: You have red spots from your cheek. Oh, down to your chin. That's how it started with Joey.
1: Maybe we got into poison ivy?
0: I don't know. It looks a little like poison ivy, but I don't think it grows here. I read that the shell from a cashew nut can cause a rash.
1: Yeah, don't think I've touched a cashew nut.
0: Well, here, I made the salve. It seems to be helping Joey stop itching.
1: Thanks.
0: Well, Joey, should we lay down together for a little siesta? What do they call it again here?
1: Vamkukshi. You know, I like that tradition. I'm going to join you two.
0: Man, these kids are so bad. They make our kids seem like angels.
1: Yeah, I know.
0: Yesterday, Julie didn't let me into the girls' dorm to tuck them in. She completely locked me out.
1: She's never experienced unconditional love. We can't stop trying to show them God's love, no matter how hard it is. He sent us here for this reason.
2: Mom, come quick! On the veranda! Whoa! Okay, there is a big monkey in my house. Get him out of here!
1: Kids, look up here on the veranda! He's eating our chips and mango!
3: I know you, Huck! I know you!
2: Cool.
1: Give us back our mango! Hey, you! Stop that! Come here!
2: Get
1: over here!
3: There's the monkey king!
2: It's so hot!
4: Mom, are we still going to town today? It's getting late.
5: I'm sorry, honey. Oh, we might have to wait until tomorrow. Julie and I are still talking.
4: I can't believe this. Aaliyah, we're supposed to go to town today, and I was going to buy your birthday present. But now, Mom's doing a Bible study with Julie. I'm sorry, I'm afraid your present will be late, provided the mail works and you even get it. I don't have any friends, and Mom and Dad are always busy with the bad children. My whole entire family is itching with these big red rashes that turn into blisters. Glad I don't have it. I'm just saying. It's the hot season now, and it's 120 degrees. I miss you, and I want to come home.

0: sort of romantic riding back from town in this horse-drawn carriage. What do you call these again here in India?
1: We call this a horse-drawn carriage.
0: Oh.
1: No, I'm just joking. It's called a tonga.
0: Tonga, that's right.
2: Stay on my lap, Joe. We're almost home.
0: Mm-hmm. Hey, Aaliyah's gonna love that little box you bought her.
3: Yeah. Mom, what's wrong with Huck?
0: Huck?
4: I can't breathe.
2: He's having a reaction.
0: I bet it's the horse hair.
2: Do you have his medicine?
0: No. Oh, I left it at the house.
2: Driver, go faster.
5: Yeah. Go, Huck.
2: Go faster.
0: Huck, must keep breathing.
5: Down,
2: come on.
0: Don't talk. Just breathe.
2: Down. Get us up to the gate.
0: Huck, please.
2: Stop the carriage. Sam, do you know where his medicine is?
3: Yes.
2: I'm going to carry him in. You run ahead of me and get the medicine ready.
3: I'm going.
2: Go, girl. Kelly, hand him to me, quick.
0: Here, take him.
2: Okay, son. Hang in there. It's going to be all right. Just hang in there. Oh, please, Jesus. Please don't let him die. Please, Jesus.
4: I love you.
2: It's going to be all right.

0: Huck? Can you hear me?
1: I'm all right.
0: Oh, Huck.
2: That was too close.
0: I don't know if I can keep doing this.
2: We need to pray. God, this seems too hard. We're afraid for our kids, and we don't see any fruit. We need a sign from you to know that we're supposed to stay.
1: Lord, thank you for helping me to breathe.

I love you, Tricky. You're such a sweet little gal. My brother Huck almost died today. I really, really hate this place. I don't even know why we came. The kids don't even like us. I think we might go home soon.

0: Made it through another day.
1: How did class go?
0: I don't know. There were a couple moments I had their attention, but most of the time I'm dealing with bad behavior. They just seem so hardened.
1: I'm sorry, hon. Oh, hi. Good evening, Julie.
2: Aunt Kelly, can I talk to you and Uncle Brian for a minute? Mm-hmm.
0: Of course. What's up?
2: Uncle Brian, I was thinking about what you said, about how to discipline the children. I was wrong, and I'm sorry. No one has loved us when we were bad before.
0: Julie, Jesus will always love you no matter what. And we will too.
2: I'm going to try and do better for you and Auntie, but mostly for Jesus.
0: That's a miracle, Julie. Keep looking to Jesus. He will help you become the person you want to be.
3: Mom, Dad, Julie, is something wrong?
1: Nope, we were just talking.
3: Oh, well, I just came to say goodnight.
1: Uh-oh, come over here. No, nope, stand in the light. Oh, Sam, I'm afraid you're getting the horrible rash, too.
3: What? No!
2: That's not a rash. It's from the roof beetle.
1: What?
2: You know those little bugs crawling around?
1: Yeah.
2: If you squash them, they leave a poison on your skin. It's more poisonous than snake venom.
1: Are you sure about this, Julie?
2: Oh, yes. You must never smash them.
1: Oh.
2: You brush them off your skin carefully.
1: Okay.
2: Otherwise, you get a bad burn. It will itch for many weeks.
0: You've got to be kidding.
2: I can see you all have been smashing the beetles on you.
1: Yeah. Well, at least now we know the source of our torment.
0: Okay, everybody. I have something important I'd like to talk about tonight before we end. For a long time, I had a hole inside my heart. Not a real hole that you could see, but I felt like I was missing something. I felt empty inside, and I tried to fill that with lots of different things. And then I met God, and He filled that emptiness. Do any of you feel like you may have a hole inside your heart today?

0: come inside and fill their heart today.
1: Me, Uncle.
2: We want Jesus to fill that hole like he did for you.
0: Hey, you're raising two hands. That's great. Okay, you've convinced me you understand. Let's gather in a circle and I'll lead you in a prayer of surrender to Jesus. Lord Jesus, I have an emptiness in my heart.
3: I have an emptiness in my heart.
0: And I need you to fill it today.
3: And I need you to fill it today.
0: Amen.
3: Amen.
2: I'm so sorry for being a bad boy. Please forgive me for how mean I have been.
1: I forgive you, Tushar.
4: I also forgive you. Everybody, I'm the person who has been stealing. I'm sorry for that. I too have stolen. Please forgive me.
2: Thank you, Julie, for cooking for us.
5: You're welcome, Tushar.
6: Okay, who wants cream of wheat for breakfast?
1: I love that stuff.
0: Hey, Huck, you feel up to eating down here today?
6: Yep. Your special bowl of oatmeal is still on the stove. I'll get it, okay?
1: I want wheat toast this morning.
0: What?
6: What are you talking about? You'll have a reaction.
1: God healed me from my wheat allergy last night, so I want a piece of wheat toast.
6: Brian, what do we do?
0: Oh, boy. Huck, I'll allow you to have one bite. But you're getting a shot if you even start itching.
7: Don't do it, Huck.
6: Anything?
1: Yum, I think I like wheat toast.
0: Is your throat itching? I mean, even a little?
1: Nope. Another piece, please.
7: What?
1: Jesus really healed
6: him. Huck, tonight we celebrate.
1: Thank you, Jesus.
7: I've always been afraid to talk to you, and I've never understood before. Now you've healed Huck. Julie is learning to trust you. You've changed the kids, all 23 of them. I know you love us. Thank you that you love me. Please wash me clean and fill my heart too.
8: Sam, Huck's party's starting. Come on.
7: Aaliyah, it's been 14 months since we got here, and so much has changed. The kids are nicer now. Their teachers are saying they've become the best kids in class. God healed Huck, and now he can eat wheat, soy, and lentils. And he healed me, my heart. When I found out we were supposed to come here, I was so mad. I wondered why. Now I see. He had a plan all along. He wanted us to find Jesus. I'm so happy we did. Hope to see you soon. Your friend, Sam.
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10: Hey guys, this is Michelle. 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Huck suffered from a dangerous medical condition. It would have been a very bad idea for him to eat wheat without first talking to his parents. Even though he felt certain God healed him, he waited until his parents said it was okay so they could administer medicine if needed. If you suffer from allergies like Huck, never change your diet without first getting your parents' permission. You know, healing can be a difficult thing to understand. While God healed Huck's allergies, he hasn't yet healed my own little brother. If you have questions about this subject, make sure you talk to your parents or pastor. And thanks so much for listening.
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1: My new friend has a lot of questions about Jesus, so I invited her to church. It was really cool.
2: I'm so glad you weren't ashamed to share your faith with a new friend. It's a great day here at Keys for Kids, and I hope that you are doing well. As always, my name is Zach. Okay, I'll admit it. When I was younger, I was sometimes afraid to invite my friends to church. I didn't want them to tease me. But you know what? Jesus did a lot more for us than just getting made fun of. He died on the cross to save us, and because of that, we should be willing to endure a little teasing. The Apostle Paul wrote this in Romans 1:16, "I am not ashamed of this good news about Christ. It is the power of God at work, saving everyone who believes." And now let's listen to our story. It's entitled, Share Jesus. Hudson dribbled his basketball up the driveway, aiming for the hoop above the garage. As the ball swished through the net, he glanced next door. The new girl was at the window again. She always seemed to be watching, especially on weekends when his family left for church. One afternoon, Hudson was riding his bike up and down the street when he spotted her kicking a football. As he zoomed past, she gave him a shy wave. Hudson stopped his bike and smiled. "Hi," he said. "I'm Hudson."
3: "I'm Sammy,"
2: she said shyly. "Do you want to kick the ball with me?" Hudson hesitated, but then nodded. "I'll ask my mom." With permission to stay for an hour, he followed Sammy into her garden. They kicked the ball back and forth, laughing as they tried trick shots. After a while, Sammy tilted her head.
3: "So, why are you always dressed up on weekends?" she asked. "And why do you and your family carry black books?"
2: Hudson scratched his neck.
3: Well, that's because we go to church. The black book is the Bible."
2: Sammy's eyes widened.
3: "I've never been to a church. What's it like?"
2: "It's nice," Hudson relaxed. "We sing songs, read the Bible, and learn about Jesus." Sammy kicked the ball gently.
3: "Jesus, what's so special about him?"
2: Hudson thought for a moment.
3: "Well, he's God's son, and he loves us. He came to earth and died and then rose from the dead to save us. That's why we want to know him more."
2: Sammy nodded slowly.
3: "Sounds interesting. Can I ask my mom if I can go with you one day?"
2: Hudson's heart thumped with excitement.
3: "Yeah, that'd be cool."
2: A few days later, Sammy peeked over the fence.
3: "Hey, Hudson," she called. "Mom said I could go with you to church."
2: When Sunday morning arrived, a knock on the door startled Hudson. He opened it to find Sammy standing there in a bright yellow dress, beaming.
3: "Ready?"
2: she asked. Hudson grinned.
3: "Yep, let's go."
2: As they drove to church, he felt a warm feeling inside. He was glad he hadn't been too embarrassed to talk about Jesus. Maybe this was the beginning of Sammy giving her heart to God. Well, how about you? Have you ever felt shy talking about Jesus? Don't be embarrassed to talk about him. You never know whose heart you might touch. Jesus wants us to share his love and truth with others so more people can know about him and live in heaven with him one day. Sharing your faith is a powerful way to show God's love to the world. So trust him to help you tell others about Jesus. Our key verse, once again, from the letter to the Romans, chapter 1, verse 16.
1: "I am not ashamed of the gospel, because it is the power of God that brings salvation to everyone who believes."
2: And our key thought today, sharing Jesus brings joy and hope. Well, I'm glad that you had a chance to listen to Keys for Kids today. Thanks so much for stopping by. As always, my name is Zach. We'll see you right back here tomorrow.
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5: There are books we read and quickly forget, and others that remain with us like fond memories. That's why this particular series of The Adventures of the Sugar Creek Gang has a very special meaning. Since 1949, the Sugar Creek Gang has been a family favorite in many Christian homes. Bounding into adventures filled with suspense, mystery, and laughter, this group of fun-filled, life-loving boys never have a dull day. And most important, they learn to trust and follow the Master, Jesus Christ. So as we take the Sugar Creek Gang off the bookshelf, sit back and remember when Mom's fresh baked pies were just a smell away, chores were just across in the big red barn, and fishing was just down the road a piece. And when you went to bed at night, just after you said your prayers, you'd wonder how tomorrow could possibly be as good as the day just gone by.

0: Well, it's that time again. The Sugar Creek Gang walking down the road and right into your home. I can't tell you what a blessing it is for me to be able to visit with you. I'm Bill Collins, one of the Sugar Creek Gang. All grown up, of course. We all are. And these are just the memories. Wonderful, heartwarming memories that I really enjoy sharing with you. You know, I can just close my eyes and see him right now, running down the road. That's it, yes. Where are we going? Oh, that's right. What I'm seeing now is Big Jim, Dragonfly, Poetry, me, and Circus running toward Little Jim's house.
1: Say, Circus, slow down. This isn't a race.
2: I'm not even racing, Big Jim. I'm hardly running at all.
1: Sure you aren't, Circus. Sure you aren't.
3: I quit. I really quit. We're supposed to be having a nice, quiet day, and we're running like we was being chased by a swarm of bees.
4: Don't you want to get there, Poetry?
3: Oh, sure I do, Dragonfly, but what are we running for?
4: We want to see the baby rabbits.
3: Well, they ain't going nowhere.
4: You know, you're right.
5: Hey, you guys, you're going to be left behind.
4: We're going to get there if we walk just the same as if we run.
5: But you'll miss the naming of the rabbit.
3: Well, not if you wait for us, we won't. Come on, Bill, it's too hot to run.
5: How can it be too hot in October?
3: Ever hear of Indian summer?
0: I bet I'm confusing you some, aren't I? I guess I'm trying to tell you about some of this story without telling you the story. So I guess I better go back to the beginning. It all started the day I was remembering, when I closed my eyes and saw the gang running down the road toward Little Jim's house. We were going to see the new litter of baby rabbits that Little Jim's pet rabbit Winter Frost had had. Little Jim had called me that morning, and I'd called the rest of the gang. And after all our chores were done, we met at the Snatcher Pazooka tree and headed to Little Jim's. Not that we were meaning a race or anything, but before we knew it, we were all running at lightning speed, until Poetry, out of breath, decided it was silly, and he and Dragonfly dropped out. I kept racing and caught up with Big Jim, but Circus was way ahead, nearly there.
5: How come we're racing?
1: I'm not racing. I just felt like running. At least I did feel like running. Just a fast walk now.
5: Yeah.
1: I bet those rabbits are cute.
5: Hairless, you mean?
1: Well, that'll grow in another month or so.
5: Boy, I'm glad you slowed down. I sure was getting tired of running.
1: You're just getting old, Bill.
5: I sure am. If things keep going the way they are, in another 2 years, I'll have your mustache and my dad's gray hair.
1: Well, you can have your dad's gray hair, but I'm keeping my mustache.
5: Very funny.
2: Hurry up, you guys! You're as slow as molasses!
5: Can't you be more original?
1: We'll get there.
2: Where's Dragonfly and Poetry?
5: Back there!
2: Boy, you guys are real speedy!
1: I don't think he meant that as a compliment.
5: I don't know why he's always rushing.
1: Mom says he's got a lot of energy to burn up.
5: I thought we all did.
1: Some people have more than others.
5: He's living proof of that. You'd think he never saw a newborn rabbit before.
1: How many did Little Jim say there were?
5: 10 or 11.
1: We gotta name that many rabbits?
5: Yeah, but I wish we didn't have to. Because you know as well as I do that most of them aren't going to live.
1: I know.
5: We're only going to get attached to them.
1: Yeah.
5: And the one I'm really worried about is Little Jim. He really gets attached.
1: You'd think he'd get used to it. This is about the 5th litter, isn't it?
5: Yeah, but he's, you know, sentimental.
1: A real soft heart.
2: Hurry up!
5: We're hurrying!
1: We'd better get going. If we don't get there, he'll come running back to get us.
5: Hey, maybe if he comes running back to get us, and then runs with us to Little Jim's, then we can get him to run back to get Dragonfly and Poetry, and run with them. Maybe then all that energy he's got to burn up will be nothing but ashes.
1: And then he'll collapse from exhaustion, and we'll have to carry him home. Come on, Bill, let's just get there.

0: Look at that.
1: Oh, they're so cute.
2: Look at the one with the brown head.
3: Look at that one trying to find his mama. Here you go, little fella.
4: I always get worried that those hind legs the mama has is going to squash them all.
1: Oh, no. She's real careful. The real problem is that they kept slipping through the wire cage and fall to the ground.
0: Oh, that's okay.
1: Well, what do you mean? They could break their bones.
5: Oh, they're like little babies falling. Well, little babies don't get hurt when they fall because they don't know they're falling, so they don't tense up. Well, so they don't make their bones stiff. Well, so they don't break them.
1: What?
6: I think what he's trying to say is when you fall, if you fall real relaxed, you sometimes don't get hurt.
5: Yeah.
6: But that's not foolproof.
1: Can't be. The last litter, about five of them died that way.
4: Hey, that one's going to look like his dad. All dark brown.
5: Oh, yeah.
1: If he lives, you want him, Bill?
4: Yeah, but I'll have to ask my dad.
1: Well, he could keep your white one company.
4: Yeah, old Raisin Head gets pretty lonesome.
0: What? Raisin Head? I thought his name was Whitey.
4: It was, but Charlotte Ann toddled over there to his cage one day when Mom and me wasn't looking. And she had some raisins in her hand. He ate them all. And now he won't eat his rabbit food unless he's got raisins mixed in, so...
0: You call him Raisin Head.
5: Right. Hey, little Jim, are you going to sell some of these to Mr. Runyon?
6: Let's not talk about that.
5: Well, you can get 50 cents a rabbit.
1: These aren't wild rabbits. They're my friends.
5: Well, little Jim, you can't keep giving rabbits away as pets. In another couple of years, your mommy and daddy rabbits are going to have enough baby rabbits to populate all the farms around. You gotta give some of them to Mr. Runyon.
1: You mean you'd give my rabbits to Mr. Runyon when you know they're gonna end up on somebody's dinner table?
5: Oh, not always. Sometimes they make real good coats or hats.
1: Leslie Thompson, that's not funny.
4: Hey, guys, let's drop the subject.
1: I'm not dropping anything. None of these rabbits are going to Mr. Runyon's, and that's that.
5: Okay.
1: I was thinking of asking you if you wanted one. But now I'm afraid you'd give it to Mr. Runyon.
5: No, I wouldn't.
1: How do I know that?
5: Well, he'd be my pet, that's why.
1: Well, they're my pets now, and you said I should give them to Mr. Runyon.
5: Oh, little Jim, there are 11 of them in there.
1: Yeah, but not all of them are going to live, and you know it.
4: We know, little Jim.
7: Only three lived last time.
5: Yeah.
1: They're over in that cage. The brown one, the dark eyes, that's my favorite.
4: What time were they born?
1: You mean the newest ones?
4: Yes.
1: Sometime last night. I came out to feed them this morning, and they were all down on the ground.
0: All of them slipped through the holes?
1: Yep.
0: They should watch where they're going.
1: Well, they don't open their eyes for 2 weeks.
0: Oh.
1: Miss Winterfrost will have to keep her eyes open.
4: You mean Mrs.?
1: Yeah. I guess you wouldn't call her Miss Winterfrost.
8: With all those litters, you better not. She might get very upset.
1: Yeah, and Mr. Winterfrost, too.
5: Oh, what are you going to do with those other three rabbits? I mean, if you don't plan on giving them to Mr. Runyon.
1: Setting them loose.
0: That's worse than if you gave them to Mr. Runyon.
1: What do you mean?
0: Well, they're not wild rabbits, so they won't know how to take care of themselves.
1: Well, I'll leave feeders out for them.
0: Oh. That's not the point. They don't know how to protect themselves or run when there's danger. They've been caged up ever since they were born.
1: Well, nobody's gonna hurt them.
0: You tell that to the wild dogs. They happen to like nice, tender rabbits.
1: You think...
0: I know. How do you think I lost my rabbits? Some dog ate them for dinner.
1: But don't say that.
0: Or maybe it was for lunch.
4: Quiet, Dragonfly. He's right, little Jim. You see, those rabbits are what you call born in captivity. If you let them loose, they wouldn't know what to do.
1: Well, would any of you guys like one of those rabbits? Bill, why don't you take one of the bigger ones, and then whichever ones live from this litter, you can have one, or maybe even two.
4: I still have to ask my mom and dad.
1: You can call them on the phone.
4: No, I'll wait till I see them. I have more of a chance, if you know what I mean.
7: Sure we do. You're going to look at them with your big blue eyes and squint your little freckle face and say, Mom, all I want for Halloween is two more rabbits.
5: Hey. And I'll ask you if you're going to cook them up for Thanksgiving.
1: If you don't cut that
6: hey,
1: out.
6: Hey, look, they're all going in different directions, burying themselves in their mom's fur nest.
0: Where'd she get all that fur to build the nest? Does she molt or something?
6: Well, she actually pulls the fur from under her neck.
0: Really?
1: That's right. And then I sort of help her along by putting rags in the cage so they can keep warm and all.
4: Hey, look, it's Mr. Walters. Hey, hi, Mr. Walters.
9: Hi,
4: Mr. Walters.
9: How
10: you doing?
9: Hi,
10: Dad.
9: Fellas. Well, well, well. Looks like you got quite a family there, little Jim.
1: 11. But not all of them are going to live.
9: And you got three over in the other cage, plus the mom and pop. I'd say you have the beginnings of a money-making rabbit farm.
7: Oh, no, Pa. They're pets. No selling.
9: So many of them. Well, I guess it's kind of hard to think of them as profit-making. They're such cute fellas.
1: My dad went to town, Mr. Walters.
9: Oh, I wasn't coming by for him. Circus, didn't you say that we had some animals in those traps we set?
7: Yes, sir. Muskrats. I would have picked them up myself, but I didn't have nothing to carry them in.
9: Oh, that's mighty strange.
7: What is?
9: Well, I went by our traps, but they're empty. There wasn't any bait, so I thought you'd pick them up and gone on home. But when I got there, Mom said you were here.
7: I didn't pick them up, Dad.
9: And you're sure there were some there?
7: Sure as sure can be. Else I wouldn't have told Mom to tell you.
9: Maybe they got away.
7: Again? But, Dad, that's the third time this week.
9: Maybe there's something wrong with our traps, then.
6: I checked them only last week, Mr. Walters. They look good to me.
9: Good or not, we're losing game.
4: You don't think somebody's taking them?
9: I don't want to think of it, Bill. That's taking food out of my family's mouth, and I don't take kindly to that. Well, I'll see you at home, Circus. Bye, fellas.
4: Bye, Mr. Bye, Walters.
10: Bye, Mr. Walters.
7: Boy, I just don't understand it. All those traps had cats in them.
4: Well, it's awful strange that not one of them was there.
0: Sure is.
5: Well, if someone is stealing your dad's game, Circus, there's only one question I've got.
7: What?
5: Not what, who? Who's stealing your dad's game?

And that was the question that was on all our minds. If somebody was stealing Mr. Walter's catch, who was it? Needless to say, we were going to start investigating into it faster than you can say Jack Robinson. And what we get into is exciting, all right. But it also teaches us all a lesson on learning what it is to trust somebody, even when everything points against him. Trusting him until he's proven wrong. But that's another part of our Paul Hutchins story, and we're going to have to wait on that. Until next time, Lord bless, and I'll be praying for you.

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0: one gift that God has given me, the love of books. 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As a boy, I traveled to places impossible for me to see, and yet my bookshelf made them real to me. The world of my bookshelf, I'll remember it always.
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2: David's father has returned to Leela's village and healed the sick. But one he could not heal, the sister of Leela's mistress. When the sister died, Leela's mistress took the woman's only daughter, which meant that Leela could no longer live with her former master and mistress. Now, feeling as if she has been left all alone, since David and his father have returned to their home, Leela decides to go to the hospital to train as a nurse. She does not want a chance being given to another cruel master. So, in the early morning, before any of the household is awake, she leaves for the hospital. Soon she will discover that God truly does answer prayer. 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

that I am here, I am not sure if I should be. Perhaps I should have stayed in the village. I may have gotten a kind master. What if they will not let me stay? What if they send me back? What will I do then? If only I knew what God has planned for me. Oh, this is the place where my master left me with the grapes, the day David and Waffy found me. It is a cool place and so restful. Perhaps I could just rest here for a while before I have to go to the hospital.

0: midnight already. Now I have no choice. Oh, I must have slept for a long time. Now I must go to the hospital. I cannot go back to my village. Oh, I must go before it gets darker. It is not far to the doctor's house. Yes, there it is, just through that gate. I will just knock at the door. Oh, no, first I will look in the window.
1: John 11:19. And many of the Jews came to Martha and Mary to comfort them concerning their brother. Then Martha, as soon as she heard that Jesus was coming, went and met him. But Mary sat still in the house. Then said Martha unto Jesus,
0: It is David
1: Lord,
0: and Waffy,
1: been here,
0: listening to David's mother read
1: died,
0: from the Bible.
1: But I know that
0: oh,
1: even now,
0: I must hear what she says.
1: God,
0: I will just go
1: God
0: in and listen.
2: Oh, it's Leela. What are you doing here? Oh,
0: I will tell you what happened after your mother finishes her story about Jesus. I must hear more about Jesus.
3: Well, since Leela is so anxious to hear, I suppose we could wait to hear her story. You may come in, dear, and sit with David and Waffy. I'm reading in the book of John, chapter 11, about the death of Jesus' friend, Lazarus.
0: Then it must be a sad story, because death is a sad thing.
2: Not when you have Jesus as a friend.
0: Do you mean that Jesus can even make death a happy thing? That is hard to understand, since I have just seen death, and it has brought nothing but sadness.
3: Then you must hear the rest of this story. David, you've heard this story before. Can you tell Leela what happens?
2: Sure. You see, Jesus and his disciples heard that Lazarus had died. Everyone was sad except Jesus.
0: Was Lazarus not his friend?
2: Oh, yes. Jesus stayed at Lazarus's home in Bethany many times, and was his very best friend.
0: Then why was he not sad at the death of his friend?
3: Jesus allowed Lazarus to die, Leela.
0: His friend, and he let him die? Would your husband do that to a friend?
3: Not if it were in his power to save him. But Jesus has greater power than any doctor, and he had reason.
0: What reason could anyone have for letting a friend die?
3: Davy, can you tell Leela the reason Jesus allowed Lazarus to die?
2: So that he could bring him back to life.
0: What? After he was dead, to live again? Does it say that in your Bible?
3: Yes, it does. You see, Jesus was sad because Lazarus had to die, because it reminded him that because of sin, all men must die. And we read in verse 35, Jesus wept.
2: But then he went over and raised Lazarus from the dead.
0: I see. Jesus really does make a difference, even when there is death. David, are there many people in your country?
2: Hundreds. In fact, millions, I think. Why?
0: Can they all read that book?
2: Everyone can read in England.
0: Then why don't they come and tell us all? What are they doing? Well, no one in our village knows anything about it.
2: Well, I suppose they're too busy doing other things. Or perhaps they don't know.
0: Well, teach me to read, and I will go back when I am older.
4: But they won't listen to you. If my father knows I'm a Christian, he'll punish me. I haven't even told him yet. And if I do, he'll be very angry. I don't think he'll let me learn any more.
3: But when they see that you're willing to be punished for it, and that Jesus is so precious to you that you won't give up, even if you are punished, then they will begin to believe.
0: I did not know you were a Christian, Waffy.
4: Yeah, I became a Christian the day that David's father told the people of your village about Jesus. But I would not have listened to him if David had not lived as he said he is supposed to live. When he says that Jesus makes you brave, and I see that he does, then I want to believe. And when David says Jesus makes you unselfish, and I see that he does, then I want to believe. So when I heard about him from David's father that day, I accepted Jesus into my heart.
3: You see, David, when you let your light shine, just as Jesus tells us to, people see it and come to it. And Waffy, you and Leela must realize the same thing. First, Waffy, you must learn not to be afraid to let others know that you are a Christian.
2: Sure, Waffy. Remember how afraid you were the night the men took us into the boat?
4: Boy, I'll say I remember.
2: At first, I was afraid. And I remembered how Jesus had said to Peter as he walked on the water, "Don't be afraid."
4: Yeah, but that's not the same thing.
3: Fear is fear, no matter what we're afraid of, Waffy. But when Jesus said that we don't have to fear, he means that we must trust in him for everything, whether we are in the hands of strangers or facing the wrath of our friends and loved ones.
4: But you don't know what my father's like when he's angry.
2: The men might have thrown us over the side of the boat. They were angry that we'd found out about their guns. But I prayed, and Jesus answered my prayer. He was with me, just like he was with Peter.
4: Well, I'll pray, but I'm still not sure.
3: If you pray, Waffy, I'm sure that the Lord will hear your prayer.
0: I am seeing that he answers prayer. So far, I have asked for things, and he has given them to me. But I have to learn more of him, and before I can do that, I must read this Bible. But before I can do that, I must learn to read.
3: Then we shall pray that the Lord will help you to learn.
0: But first, I have a much bigger prayer.
3: What is that, Leela?
0: I do not know what I am now to do. I have left my village because a new girl has come to live at the home of my master, and I came here because I had no other place to go. But I do not know if I may stay or what I must do.
3: One of the prayers has been answered already.
0: How?
3: David's father said that you had done such a good job as a nurse in your village that he wanted you to work at the hospital.
0: Yes, he told me that when he was in our village. But he said that I should not hope too much, for he must ask if any nurse would take time to teach me more.
3: And when he came back, he asked immediately. The nurses all remembered you and were most anxious to have you come.
0: Oh.
3: They each said that they would take turns teaching you. They remembered that you were a good and willing pupil when you were here before.
0: Well, then I may stay?
3: Of course you may stay.
0: Oh, thank you, Lord, for answering my prayer. But where will I stay? I have no home, and I am not sick, so I cannot stay in the hospital.
3: Our cook, Rabia, has said that you may come and stay with her. She also loves Jesus and will willingly teach you to read his word.
0: I cannot believe that all these good things are happening to me, when yesterday I was so sad and unhappy.
2: It's almost like the story we read about Lazarus. Death made you unhappy, but Jesus has made you happy.
0: I do not understand why we must die in the first place. Is life not better than death?
3: Yes, and that is why we have come here as missionaries. In a verse in Scripture, Romans 6:23, we read, "For the wages of sin is death, but the gift of God is eternal life through Jesus Christ our Lord." And we do not earn a gift. It is free. God gave us life in the beginning, but we earned death by disobeying him.
4: So he had to give us the gift all over again.
3: Yes, Wavi, that's right. Whenever we try to work things out on our own, apart from God, we can only earn death.
0: Then all of the things that my people do to try to rid themselves of evil spirits, these things bring only death?
3: Only death.
0: But they work so hard and pray so much, and they are doing it to become better. Will God not help them?
3: When they do it without God and without Jesus Christ, God cannot help them. If you were on one side of a swift-flowing river crying for help, and I were on the other side, and unable to get across, could I help you?
0: No.
3: And God's word tells us that our sin has separated us from God.
0: And sin is just like that river.
3: That's right.
0: But then, how does one help the man on the other side of the river?
3: By showing him the bridge.
0: Bridge?
3: The bridge is talked about at the very last of the verses in Romans that we read.
0: I don't remember hearing about a bridge.
3: The bridge is Jesus Christ, our Lord.
0: Bridge? I do not understand.
3: Well, God said, the wages of sin is death.
0: Yes.
3: Then the wages had to be paid, for God keeps his word.
0: Oh, yes, you said he doesn't change.
3: So, Jesus built a bridge over our sin by dying himself on the cross. When we believe this, we no longer stand on the other side of the river.
0: But that is good news. Everyone would like to know that.
3: Not everyone, Leela. For some are blinded by sin, and so do not know that they are separated from God.
0: Why do not more people come to tell us about the bridge Jesus?
3: Every Christian is responsible to do what God tells him to do and go where God tells him to go. Well, now that you and Wafi are Christians, you must listen to what God has to say to you and obey him.
4: Even if it means telling my father?
3: Yes, Wafi, even if it means telling your father.
0: Then we have much work to do if we are to be the kind of Christians God wants us to be.
3: And the sooner we all learn that, Leela, the sooner his kingdom will come and his will be done.
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0: Hi, this is Chris. We're just about to have a time of wonder, adventure, and excitement. Would you like to join us? Then get ready, because you never know what'll happen when you have an adventure in Odyssey.
1: Oh, brother.
2: Sam Johnson.
1: No, no.
3: And another point I want to make is...
1: Please stop.
4: Whatever you say.
1: Any revelations?
5: That is such a ridiculous question.
0: What happened to Wit's End?

0: This is Brock Peterson from Channel 10 News. I'm standing in front of Odyssey Community Church, one of the most respected houses of worship in the city. Until last night, that is. Last night it became a target for vandals. With me is George Barkley, the interim pastor of the church. George, can you give us an idea of the extent of the damage?
1: Well, most of it you can see for yourself. We got broken windows, including a very expensive stained glass window. Spray paint all over the side of the building. Smashed eggs smeared on the front steps. The broken glass also damaged some pews in the sanctuary, and it's a real mess.
0: Do the police have any leads on who is responsible for this?
1: No leads.
0: Do you know who might be responsible?
1: Well, I have my suspicions, but it wouldn't be right to talk about them.
0: What will you do now?
1: Well, what else can we do? We'll start cleaning up. The church is insured, so that's not a problem. I know the members here will pitch in and help out. It just doesn't make any sense. Why vandalize the church?
0: Thank you, Pastor Barkley. Why, indeed? Earlier today, on the steps of City Hall, I spoke with Mayor Tom Riley, who attends this church, about what happened here. And he conceded that this isn't an isolated incident.
2: Well, Captain Quinn of the Odyssey Police has told me there's been an alarming pattern of mischief, vandalism, and other petty crimes on the rise lately in Odyssey. But attacking a church is certainly the worst.
0: How are the police dealing with this problem?
2: Well, they're certainly looking into it. I understand they're going to be stepping up their patrols, and of course the city council will support them any way we can. We are taking this very seriously. We don't want this sort of thing in our town.
0: That was Mayor Tom Riley. Well, we can only hope that the stepped-up patrols the mayor spoke of will put a stop to all of these incidents. But for now, and for the people of Odyssey Community Church, it seems the vandals have won. Brock Peterson, Channel 10 News.
3: No, no. No, don't. Don't do it. Stop. Please stop. Don't. Oh, another dream. Oh, awful dream. Oh, what time is it? 5:45. Well, might as well get up. Ah! Oh, brother. Jack, get a hold of yourself. Who'd be calling this early in the morning? Hello?
4: Mr. Allen?
3: Yes?
4: This is Officer Phelps, Odyssey Police. You're the manager of Wits End, aren't you?
3: Yes, I am.
4: Well, we're in front of your building right now. There's been an incident.
3: Incident?
4: Yes, sir. You'd better get down here immediately.
3: I'm on my way. No. No, it can't be. This is unbelievable.
5: Mr. Allen?
3: Yes?
5: I'm Officer Phelps. Looks like your building was hit by the vandals last night.
3: This is really unbelievable.
5: Well, now, I know it's upsetting, but from what we can tell, it looks worse than it really is. The messy stuff is actually the easiest to fix. It's basically just garbage strewn around the lawn and some ripped-up bushes and flowers. Your real problems are the spray paint across the front and the broken sprinkler heads in the lawn.
6: Jack?
3: Tom, what are you doing here?
5: We called the mayor right after we called you. We knew about his close association with Wits End, thought he'd want to know about this, too.
7: One Baker 12.
5: Excuse me, gentlemen, that's for me. Dispatch, this is 1 Baker 12. I read you, over.
8: Would you just look at this place?
3: I really cannot believe this.
8: I know. It's awful. Where's Jason?
3: He's out of town on business.
8: Jack, are you all right?
3: No, I'm not sure that I am.
8: Listen, I know this is terrible, but it's just paint and garbage. No broken windows like the church. It's okay, Jack. We'll fix it.
3: No, that's not it.
8: Then what's wrong?
3: This was in my dream.
9: Now on the Adventures in Odyssey Club, Jay and Olivia are worried.
10: One of us definitely needs to address the whole Zamrin thing.
11: Zamrin? What are you talking about?
10: You're kidding. She's got a major crush.
9: Especially after they make a discovery.
11: Oh.
10: What?
11: It's just a bunch of signatures that say Zoe Morris.
6: Zoe Morris isn't Cameron Morris isn't Cam?
9: Listen now, only on the Adventures in Odyssey Club.
8: You had a dream about this?
3: Yes, this morning. But I didn't realize it until just now. You know how dreams are.
8: You mean you dreamed that Wits End was being vandalized?
3: No, it wasn't that precise. I dreamt that a place where I felt very safe and secure was being destroyed. Now that I see Wits End, I know that it was what the dream was about, or at least was part of what the dream was about.
8: Part? There was more?
3: Oh, yeah. Very strange. I was in a forest, and little fires kept popping up all around me. But as soon as a fire sprang to life, a little pool of water welled up and doused it out.
8: Jack, this sounds pretty weird.
3: I know. I've been having lots of dreams like that lately, too.
8: Maybe you should talk to someone about them, like Pastor Barkley.
3: Yes, I probably should. But before I do anything, I have to make this place more presentable.
8: I think you better check with the police first on that. You don't want to clean up any evidence.
3: Oh, right, yes. Officer Phelps?
5: Yes, sir.
3: Is it all right if I start cleaning up a bit?
5: No, not just yet, sir. We have to take some pictures of the scene first. A photography unit is on the way. They're at a different site right now.
8: What? Another crime scene?
5: Wits End wasn't the only place hit last night. Finneman's Market also had some damage. If you'll excuse me.
8: Finneman's?
3: What in the world is going on around here?
11: Man, what a mess. They must have dumped out every garbage can we have. Connie? Oh, hi, Lucy. Hi, Sam. Hey, careful. The lawn's pretty messy.
12: Good grief. What happened to Wits End?
11: Well, we had a little vandalism problem last night.
13: I saw the news report about the church, and now here?
11: Yeah, and apparently Finneman's Market got it, too.
12: Wow. I thought this only happened in big cities.
11: Well, it looks like it happens in Odyssey now, too.
13: Can we help with the cleanup?
11: No, thanks. We've done everything we can do until the plumber and painters get here. Besides, looks like you guys are going fishing.
12: At Trickle Lake.
11: You're riding your bikes all the way up there?
12: That's what I said, too. But Lucy doesn't think it's that far.
13: It's not. Trust me.
12: Uh-huh. We'll see.
13: Is Mr. Allen around, Connie? He promised to help me with some research for an article.
11: Oh, he's upstairs talking with Mayor Riley, and only the employees are allowed inside Wits End right now. I could go get him.
13: No, that's all right. It can wait.
11: I'll tell you what. I'll pass on your message, okay? Then maybe you can talk to him when you get back from Trickle Lake.
13: Thanks. Do they know who did this?
11: I don't think so.
12: It looks like something the Bones of Wrath would do.
11: Yeah, but why? I mean, it's pretty extreme, even for them. Anyway, we have no proof.
12: Too bad. You know, it's times like this when I wish I was a superhero. Then I could catch these guys before they do stuff like this.
11: Yeah, that's just what we need.
14: Super Sam!
12: Dun-dun-dun!
13: Yeah, right. Some superhero you'd make. You don't even want to ride up to Trickle Lake.
12: Super Sam doesn't listen to criticism. He merely flies like the wind.
13: Excuse me, Connie. I have a fishing date with the wind.
11: Bye, Lucy. Have fun. Oh, Tom's secretary. He's upstairs, Penny. I'll get him.
15: Thanks, Connie.
8: So do you think your strange dream is connected with what happened this morning, Jack?
3: I don't know, Tom. I really don't. But it isn't the first time I've dreamt about something that, well, happened. Come in.
11: Sorry to interrupt you, but your secretary's waiting out front for you, Tom.
8: Oh, yeah, I asked her to come and pick me up. Thanks, Connie. Gotta go, Jack. I'm preparing a statement for the press this afternoon about all the vandalism.
3: Really? Any revelations?
8: No, I just think I ought to give the town some sort of official word. You know, let them know we're on top of things.
3: Sounds like a good idea. Thanks for talking with me, Tom.
8: My pleasure. And you be sure and see the pastor soon, okay?
3: I will.
8: Bye now. Okay, Penny, I'm coming.
3: So long, Tom.
11: Bye. See the pastor?
3: Oh, personal things.
11: Oh. Lucy and Sam stopped by. Lucy wanted me to remind you about the article you said you'd help her with.
3: Oh, that's right. Dale Jacobs called me about that yesterday. I know just the book she needs.
11: She and Sam went fishing up at Trickle Lake, but she said she'd stop by on their way back this afternoon.
3: Okay.
11: Hey, are you all right?
3: Hmm? Oh, yes, yes, just concerned. That's all.
11: I know. Concerned, frustrated, and angry. Mm.
3: One of the really awful things about being vandalized is how helpless you feel. You want to do something about it, but you can't.
11: I wish something could be done to prevent it. We were talking about that outside. You know, if only there were some way to counteract stuff like this. Or better yet, catch them in the act and stop them.
3: Yes, that would be nice, wouldn't it?
11: Sam says what we need is a superhero. You know, someone to come in and save the day. Maybe he's right.
3: No, not a superhero, but a lot of little pools of water.
11: Huh?
3: Nothing.
15: Hello, plumbers!
11: Well, it's about time they got here. Yeah, we'll be right down!
3: Listen, Connie, could you get them started, please? I have to make a phone call.
11: Oh, yeah, sure, Jack.
3: Thanks. I'll be down in just a minute. Could you close the door, please?
11: Oh, right.
3: Yes, operator. I need a number in the Connellsville area, please.
0: This is Brock Peterson from Channel 10 News. We're coming to you live from the steps of City Hall, where Mayor Tom Riley is about to make a statement about the escalating vandalism around town. And here's the mayor now.
16: Thank you all for coming. I have a brief statement, after which I'll take a few questions. As you all know, our town has been struck by a wave of vandalism during the past few weeks. They started out small, but have grown steadily in severity, especially during the past few days. The city council and I are as concerned and stunned by these terrible acts as you are, and we are doing something about them. Now first, we've allocated funds to help with the cleanup and repair of the damaged facilities. It's not a lot of money, but it will help out. I've also issued a directive to the police department to beef up their night patrols and to form a special task force to find out who is responsible for these heinous acts. And let me assure the guilty party, our parties, you will be caught. And when you are, you will be prosecuted to the fullest extent of the law. We will not allow this kind of activity to go on in our town. All right. Now, I'll take your questions now. Yes, Dale?
17: Do the police have any idea yet who might be behind all this?
16: No, but I understand they are following several leads. Yes, Brock?
0: Mr. Mayor, is the city council planning to impose a curfew?
16: We have no plans to do that at the moment, but we have not ruled it out. Yes, Mr. Dern.
18: Yeah, I think a lot of people would like to know why you waited to act until Wits End was hit. A place owned by one of your friends. Showing a little favoritism there, Mayor?
16: Mr. Dern, that is such a ridiculous question, I won't even dignify it with a response. That's all I have time for now, ladies and gentlemen. Thank you.
0: Well, there you have City Hall's answer to the problem. Funds to help with the cleanup and increased police patrols. But one can only wonder, will it help? Brock Peterson, Channel 10 News.
13: Well, I guess Super Sam isn't so super when it comes to fishing, is he?
12: You just got lucky, that's all.
13: I thought you said luck doesn't have anything to do with fishing. It's all skill.
12: And I was right, because I picked out your spot, and that's why you caught as many fish as you did.
13: But you also picked out your spot, and you hardly caught any. What happened to your skill there?
12: Well, I was using it for you.
13: What?
12: Really? Since this was your first time fishing, I wanted it to be a good experience for you. So I chose a spot where I could scare all the fish over to your hook.
13: I think you scared them all over to my hook when you fell in.
12: For the last time. I didn't fall in. I stepped in.
13: Yeah, up to your neck.
12: I don't want to talk about this anymore.
13: Whatever you say. Hey, is it my imagination or we've been walking for a long time?
12: I was just thinking the same thing.
13: Well, I know we locked up our bikes around here somewhere.
12: Yeah, but we should have been there by now.
13: Okay, let's stop and get our bearings. I remember that boulder from this morning.
12: Yeah, we rode right past it and across this little clearing and over to that big tree, and that's where we locked them.
13: Sam, the bikes aren't there.
12: Oh, man, oh, me. You gotta be kidding me!
13: Now just calm down. Maybe we chained him to another tree.
12: No, it was that one right there. I remember.
13: Yeah, I do too.
12: I can't believe this. Somebody stole our bikes!
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18: All right, we're back. This is the Crying Brian Dern Show, and we're talking about Mayor Riley's press conference earlier this afternoon at City Hall. With me in the studio is former mayoral candidate Bart Rathbone. Bart, what do you think of Riley's performance?
24: Well, I'll tell you, Brian. I think Riley needs glasses. Because it's real obvious to everyone else around here that this town is facing a crime wave, the likes of which has never been seen before in this town.
18: And I couldn't agree with you more. Not only did he completely avoid my question about favoring Wits End, but he sidestepped all the other questions, too.
24: And all that stuff about setting aside funds to help with the cleanup of the damaged facilities. Just where is that money coming from, you might ask? From our back pockets, that's where. The very idea of him using city funds to help people.
18: Yeah, and that big pronouncement about starting up a special police task force to look into these crimes. You know what that is, don't you?
24: Of course. What?
18: It's a smoke screen. Yeah. It's all smoke and mirrors to divert our attention away from the real problem confronting this city. Lack of leadership.
24: Yeah. What? You said.
18: This sort of gross incompetence in dealing with the problem just proves what a mistake we voters made in putting this man into office in the first place. I mean, this sort of thing never happened before Tom Riley was elected.
24: Good point, Brian. I think everyone would agree that this situation calls for dynamic leadership. We need someone very special to turn this town around.
18: Right. And another point I want to make is...
12: Please, no more points. I just can't believe it.
13: Well, it's happened, so you have no choice.
11: Hi, Sam, Lucy. How's the fishing trip?
12: Terrible.
25: Uh-oh, what happened?
13: While we were catching fish, someone was stealing our bikes.
11: What? You're kidding. You think we'd kid about a thing like this? We had to walk all the way back into town.
25: Well, did you talk to the police yet?
13: We just came from there.
12: They said they can't really do anything except keep a lookout for them.
25: This is terrible. Sure wish I knew what was going on around here. I'm so sorry, you guys. Can I get you anything?
12: Some water, please.
25: Coming right up. Lucy?
13: No, thank you. Is Mr. Allen here?
25: Oh, no, Lucy, he isn't. Here you go, Sam. About a half hour ago, he got a phone call, and when he hung up, he said he had to leave. He left some books for your article up in the office.
13: Well, at least I've got that.
25: Come on, let's go up and get him. Oh, hang on, Lucy. Wits End? Yeah, as a matter of fact, he's sitting right here. Hold on. Sam, it's for you.
12: Me? Who is it?
25: I didn't ask. Here.
12: Thanks.
25: Come on, Lucy, let's go.
12: Okay.
25: I'm really sorry, but,
12: Hello?
26: Sam Johnson.
12: Yes. Who is this?
26: That's not important. If you want your bike back, come to the Wonderworld Treehouse.
12: What?
26: The Wonderworld Treehouse. And come alone. God. got it.
25: Yeah, but who is this? And how do you know about my bike? Hello? Hello? The Wonder World Treehouse, huh? Okay. Hello? I'm here. I came alone like you said. Hello? Is anybody here? Great. Not only do I get my bike ripped off, I fall for a sick joke.
26: This is no joke. Don't move.
25: Where are you?
26: When I want you to see me, you will.
25: You the guy I talked to on the phone?
26: I'm him.
25: Well, where's my bike?
26: Safe. They both are. And if you want them, you better do what I say.
25: All right, all right. I'm here, aren't I?
26: Yeah, you're here. Okay, turn around.
25: Nice mask. Last time I saw that kind of getup was at Halloween.
26: Funny. But you'd better knock it off if you want to see your bike again.
25: Okay, okay. So where is it?
26: Follow me.
25: Wait a minute. How do I know you won't take me out and rob me?
26: You don't.
25: Then why should I follow you?
26: Because it's the only way to get your bike back. What'll it be?
25: All right, I'll follow.
26: Good.

0: me. What are you doing?
1: Finding out.
0: Hey, not the mask. Don't.
1: There. Got it. Butch.
0: All right. So now you know. You better keep it quiet.
1: You stole our bikes? Why?
0: I didn't steal them. It was a mistake.
1: Mistake?
0: I tried to talk them out of it, but I couldn't. They wouldn't listen.
1: You tried to talk who out of it?
0: No one. Look, it doesn't matter. You got your bikes back. Now take them and go.
1: No! Not until you tell me what's going on. Are the Bones a rat behind this? Are they responsible for all that stuff that's been going on?
0: I don't know what you're talking about.
1: Yes, you do. Why do you hang around with those guys? They'll only get you into trouble.
0: Look, I brought you here for your bikes. That's all. Now you've got them, I'm out of here.
1: Butch, wait!
0: What?
1: You don't have to hang around with those guys anymore. Don't you remember when we were friends? We had good times together, didn't we?
0: Yeah, we did.
1: We can still have them, Butch. We can have good fun. Don't go back with them. Come with me.
0: I'll see you around, Sam.
1: Oh, Butch. At least he gave back the bicycle. Whoa, hey! Let's go!

0: What happened to Sam? Will he be all right? Is Butch working with the Bones of Wrath? Are the Bones responsible for all the vandalism going on around town? Who was Jack calling, and how is it tied into a strange dream? What in the world is happening here? So many questions. And the only way to get any answers is tune in next time. Meanwhile, if you want to write and tell me what you think is going on, I'd love to hear from you. Just send your card or letter to Adventures in Odyssey, Colorado Springs, Colorado, 80995. 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
1: We greet our friends everywhere with Chapter 39 of Perilous Journey, the story of John Bunyan, today featuring the 12th episode of his Pilgrim's Progress. 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

0: Well, John Bunyan, I know Christian and Hopeful escaped from Doubting Castle. How long are you going to keep us in suspense?
1: What makes you so sure they are going to get away from Giant Despair?
2: If it were the story of my Christian life, I wouldn't be so sure. I think I've been prisoner in Doubting Castle more times than any of you.
1: I doubt that. But, Thomas, our pilgrims do get out, as Matthias said.
0: And, Thomas, since you feel afflicted with doubts at times, you must listen especially carefully at how John gets his pilgrims out of the castle.
2: John's already told you?
0: We talked about it last night after you went to sleep. But I haven't read it yet. So do get on with the reading, John.
1: All right. Christian and Hopeful lay in their prison, as before, in a lamentable case. But about midnight, they began to pray, and continued in prayer until almost break of day. Now, a little before it was day, good Christian, as one half amazed, break out into this passionate speech.
3: What a fool I've been to lie in this stinking dungeon when I can easily get out.
0: What?
3: I have a key in my pocket.
0: Well, Christian, wait now. Just a minute now.
3: No, I have. It is the key called Promise that was given by our Lord. It will open any door in Doubting Castle.
0: Oh, Christian, get it out. Try it.
3: Yes, yes.
0: Have you got it?
3: Yes. Now to put the key in the lock. There. Come on, Hopeful. We're free.

0: You know, I didn't think I could move in that cell. Yet now that I'm free, I can even hurry.
1: We should be at the stile soon.
0: Christian, we ought to put some warning by that stile so that other pilgrims who turn aside might be directed back to the narrow way.
1: Yes, if we had only known what was ahead, we wouldn't have taken a side path.
0: I had a premonition.
1: Yes, you did. I should have paid attention to you. But we'll leave a warning for others.
0: Oh, we're coming to the stile. How shall we make a warning?
1: Well, let's get over the stile first and leave the warning on the other side.
0: Of course.
1: Well, let's make a monument of stones. We can pick the large ones by the side of the road.
0: All right.
1: No one will miss this warning.
0: No, that was a big one.
1: I shall scratch a message on this stone and we'll put it on the top of the rocks.
0: What are you going to write?
1: Over this stile is the way to Doubting Castle, which is kept by Giant Despair, who despiseth the king of the celestial city and seeks to destroy his holy pilgrims.
0: There. That's good.
1: Yeah. Now, we are back on the old way.
0: Yes.
1: We thought the road was stony before, but it seems twice as hard now.
0: That's because of our beatings at Doubting Castle.
1: No food, no water.
0: Perhaps we'll come to a better turn on the road before long.
1: I hope so. I hope so with all my heart.
0: Christian, look. What is it?
2: Hopeful. It's the Delectable Mountains. We've reached the Delectable Mountains.
0: Are they our lords?
2: Yes, I saw them from the interpreter's house. Oh, Hopeful, they're full of gardens and orchards and fountains of water.
0: Oh, come on.
2: And shepherds, look how grassy the slope is.
0: Oh, it's wonderful. Yeah. Your feet are so swollen, I can hardly keep up with you.
2: We can wash and drink and rest.
0: Water! Oh, I never knew water could taste so good.
2: Oh, nor I. Oh, how good our Lord is. You know, I couldn't have walked any further.
0: And this fruit. Boy, it's the best I've ever eaten. You're as hungry as I am here.
2: It's delicious.
0: I feel so much better.
2: Perhaps we could walk on a little further and talk to the shepherds.
0: Seems so long since we've had friendly talk with any of our Lord's people.
2: Let's go. Hello, shepherd.
3: Hello.
4: We are on our way to the celestial city.
3: Yes. You've had a hard journey, haven't you?
0: Yes, but the Lord has helped us.
3: That is his way.
2: These mountains, they are his, aren't they?
3: They are. This is called Emmanuel's land. And are within sight of his city.
0: The celestial city?
3: Yes. You are not so far away. Although it is very far indeed for those who will not get there.
0: The rest of the way there, to the celestial city, is it safe or dangerous?
3: Well, it's safe enough for those it's meant for. But evil men will never make their way on it.
2: Oh, I hope it's all right for us to be here.
3: The Lord of these mountains commands us shepherds that we must not be forgetful to entertain strangers. Therefore, you may help yourself to anything here.
1: Oh, thank you. We have met with many hardships on the way, and we're especially grateful for refreshments.
3: Very few people who leave the city of destruction come this far. Let me welcome you both to the Delectable Mountains. Did you rest well, Christian? Hopeful?
1: Oh, wonderfully.
4: Yes, I did.
3: Would you like to see around these mountains?
4: Yes, thank you.
1: They're beautiful.
3: Yet even here there are pitfalls. Come. This hill we are ascending is called Error.
4: It is very steep.
3: Yes.
1: It seems strange that Error could be here, even within sight of heaven.
3: It can be nearer than that. Now look.
1: Where?
3: Down there, at the foot of this hill.
1: There are men killed by the fall.
4: What does this mean?
3: They climbed the hill of Error and were destroyed.
4: And they are not buried?
3: They are here to be an example to others like yourselves, to take great care to avoid error.
1: What was their error?
3: They listen to those false teachers who say there is no resurrection of the body. But there are many other errors also that men may fall by if they do not apply themselves to learning the scriptures.
4: I had no idea such a place would be so near to the celestial city.
3: There is more to see. Come.

0: We are almost there.
1: That's good. I guess I'm not used to climbing, Will.
2: Nor I.
0: Well, here we are.
1: I suppose you brought us up here to see those men walking in the distance, but I can hardly make them out.
0: Look carefully.
2: They are blind.
0: Yes.
1: They are walking among tombstones.
0: Yes. Did you see a little below the mountain a stile that led into a meadow and a pleasant bypath off the main road?
1: Yes.
0: From that stile there goes a path that leads directly to Doubting Castle, which is kept by the giant Despair. These men, you see, chose to go out of the right way because it was hard. They got over the stile, were taken to the Castle of Doubt, where Despair imprisoned them, and after a while blinded them. Then he brought them to this hill called Warning, and has let them wander among the graves ever since.
2: Oh, no.
1: Is there no help for them?
0: The giant Despair has made them blind. You are both of you very tender-hearted men to feel such grief for these blind.
1: I can hardly bear to look at them.
0: Well, let us be on. There is more to see. The next sight is downhill, at the very bottom of a hill.
2: Seems strange to see a door in the side of a hill.
0: Open it.
1: What is this?
0: This is a back door on hell, the way that hypocrites go in. Those that sell their birthright, like Esau. Those that sell their master, like Judas. Those that blaspheme the gospel. Those that lie to God.
2: The men in there, they were once pilgrims?
0: They pretended to be. And a long time, too.
2: Did they get very far on their journey?
0: Yes. Some as far along as you are now.
1: We have need, hopeful, to cry to the strong one for strength.
2: Yes.
0: You do indeed, pilgrims. And you will have need to use it when you have it, too. But now you have something to see that will more than lift your spirit.

0: Oh, this is the highest hill of all.
1: Yes. Now look through this glass. You will see the gates of the celestial city itself.
0: Oh, Christian, take a look.
2: My hand is shaking so I can hardly hold the glass steady. But I think... Yes, I do see the gates. I do. I see the gates.
0: Oh, Christian, let me look.
2: Here.
0: I can hardly see.
1: You will see it all when you get there.
2: We really should be getting on our way.
0: Yes. Now I'm more eager than ever to get to that holy place.
1: Here is a map that will help you on your journey.
2: Oh, thank you. We didn't expect this.
1: Pay no attention to Flatterer if you should meet him. And do not sleep on the enchanted ground.
0: We will remember your warnings.
2: And all you have shown us.
1: Godspeed, dear pilgrims.
0: Farewell, Shepherd.
2: You've inspired us for our journey.
3: You have heard Chapter 39 of Perilous Journey, the story of John Bunyan, today featuring the 12th episode of his Pilgrim's Progress. 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
1: Hi there, I'm a cuttlefish.
2: Would you spell that, please?
1: C-U-T-T-L-E, then the fish.
2: Mm-hmm. Tish, could that be you?
1: It is I, Uncle Bob.
2: Well, Tish the cuttlefish, welcome to Nature Corner.
1: Well, thanks a whole bunch for inviting me today.
2: You're welcome. Describe yourself, please.
1: Okay, well, even though my name ends with fish, I don't think I really look like one.
2: A fish, you mean, huh?
1: Right.
2: You look a little like a squid with all of your arms and tentacles.
1: Pretty good comparison, Uncle Bob. The squid is a mollusk, too.
2: Oh, so you're a mollusk then.
1: Right, a sea creature that has a shell to protect the soft parts of her body.
2: But where's your shell? I can't see it.
1: Mine is hidden.
2: Where?
1: The creative Lord put it just under my skin.
2: No wonder I can't see it. Does it cover your complete body?
1: No, it's just a spatial shield that covers the top half of my bod. Here, push down right there on my back. You'll feel it.
2: Okay. Oh, sure, it's hard.
1: That's my cuddle.
2: Your shell.
1: You got it, Mom. Cuddle means bony shell.
2: Spelled C-U-T-T-L-E, huh?
1: Yeah, and not C-U-D-D-L-E.
2: Which body parts does your cuddle protect?
1: It's a hard shield on the top half of my bod, protecting my brain, stomach, and all other important body organs.
2: Wow, critical. Why doesn't the cuddle shell cover the lower half of you, Tish?
1: 'Cause I spend most of my time lying on the sandy bottom of the ocean.
2: Sure, the underside of you needs no protection then.
1: You're right. Christ, my creator, knew any trouble would come from above.
2: Do you live in the deep or the shallow part of the ocean?
1: Shallow.
2: Which ocean?
1: The Atlantic and the Mediterranean.
2: Both, Tish, the cuttlefish, would you describe your appearance just a little bit better for the girls and boys?
1: Sure. My main body is 7 inches long.
2: It's kind of in the shape of a, shape of a football that's lost most of its air.
1: Oh, first time I ever heard that description.
2: In fact, it looks like one of the ends of the football has been cut off.
1: Oh, okay. I get it. That's where my head, big eyes, and mouth are.
2: And something else, too.
1: My tentacles and fingers.
2: Yeah. I want you to tell me about them in just a couple minutes, but first, would you tell me about that thing that's surrounding your body? It sort of looks like a fin.
1: Alrighty. The Lord of Creation put a thin, wide fin on either side of my football-shaped body.
2: Are these used for steering?
1: No. God put them there to keep me from zigzagging or turning end over end when I swim.
2: Oh, I see. They're stabilizers then, huh?
1: Yeah, that's the word I was searching for. Thank you.
2: Oh, you're welcome. How then do you move and turn in the water, Tish?
1: Water jets from my funnel.
2: Oh, really? Where's your funnel?
1: On the bottom of me, right under my head and tentacles.
2: Let me see. Okay, I see a little tube there. How does it work?
1: Well, the intelligent creator God gave me gills so I could get fresh oxygen from the seawater.
2: Right, that's how you breathe.
1: When I want to really dig out, I'll suck in a lot of water through my gills, put it under high pressure, and fire it out my funnel with the power of a jet.
2: Whoa, your maker gave you a water jet?
1: That's right. I can move fast or slow, depending on how much water pressure I build up inside my funnel.
2: I see. How do you go to the left or right?
1: Cake for me. The intelligent son of God engineered my water funnel to turn left or right.
2: Turn it left and you...
1: That pushes me to the right, and the opposite is true.
2: Can you lower the funnel?
1: Sure. When I do that, I force water out my jet, and it makes me rise.
2: I see. How do you stop if you're going really fast?
1: Reverse the funnel thruster.
2: You can bend your funnel in the opposite direction and fire a jet of water?
1: Yeah, that's like putting on the brakes.
2: Whoa. How does evolution figure that one out, kids?
1: It can't. Only the high-tech creator could. And he did.
2: The kids still remember that you're in the shape of a football.
1: One with the end cut off.
2: Yeah. One problem, though.
1: What's that, Uncle Bob?
2: Your funnel is at the end of the football that's been cut off.
1: Under my head, eyes, mouth, and tentacles. So?
2: Well, since your water jet is under these, it would push you in the opposite direction of your eyes.
1: Yeah, I know. Backwards.
2: That's what I was getting at. How can you see where you're going when you fire a blast of water through your funnel, then?
1: God gave me two huge eyes. I'll open them a little more for you. See them?
2: Whoa! They're the size of quarters.
1: And they bulge out so I can see as well in front of me as behind me.
2: Unreal. Boy, the Lord of Creation loves to engineer his creatures in a clever way.
1: Notice the direction in which I swim.
2: Mm-hmm. I see. The pointed end of your football is in the front of you.
1: Now, doesn't that make sense?
2: Of course it does. You cut through the water with ease, smoothly.
1: Hardly any friction that way. Now, what if I tried to go forward, head first, at high speed?
2: Well, that would be the blunt end of your football shape.
1: There would be great resistance.
2: Yeah, a lot of drag.
1: Well, I could not go fast to get away from my enemies.
2: And you'd be shark bait.
1: Yeah, by the way, sharks are my worst enemies, Uncle Bob.
2: Uh-oh. I was just thinking of another serious problem if you did not go in reverse all the time.
1: Yeah, these.
2: Your long tentacles.
1: Right.
2: How long are they?
1: 2 feet.
2: And what are those other things next to them?
1: My fingers. Christ, the Creator gave me 8 of them.
2: Okay, how long are they?
1: About 8 inches. Uh-huh.
2: They're all attached to the front of your face.
1: Almost like a lot of noses.
2: Good description.
1: If I went in that direction when I turned on my water jet, can you imagine the resistance there'd be?
2: Oh, yes. Tentacles and fingers would be spread out in all directions, slowing you down.
1: But instead, the intelligent master designer engineered my buggy to go only in reverse.
2: And now your tentacles and fingers just stream behind you in a straight line.
1: Offering no resistance, no opposition to smooth jetting, Uncle Bobby.
2: Design or luck?
1: All truly honest people know, and they also know where there's design, there's gotta be a designer.
2: Mm-hmm. Romans 1:20 in the Creator's textbook talks about him.
1: Yeah, may I say it?
2: Sure, go ahead, Tish the Cuttlefish.
1: Since the creation of the world, God's invisible qualities, his eternal...
2: Eternal power?
1: Yeah, his eternal power and...
2: His divine nature?
1: Right. These three things are clearly seen, being understood from what has been made, so that
2: people?
1: So that people are without excuse.
2: Good. Romans 1:20.
1: Sorry, I was kind of rusty on that one.
2: Oh, that's okay. We worked it out together, Tish.
1: Did you know Christ shows his eternal qualities and power through my water funnel in another way?
2: No. Share that with the kids and me.
1: Inside the water funnel, the Lord put an ink gland.
2: Oh, really? What color is the ink?
1: Bluish black.
2: What's the purpose of the ink?
1: My protection.
2: Explain.
1: If a shark zooms in on me hoping for a nice dinner, my big eyes spot him, send a signal to my brain. Mm-hmm. Brain immediately activates the ink gland, and just as the shark is about to go and crunch me to death, I push that ink into my water funnel and shoot it out on his face in a big black cloud.
2: Whoa, let me guess. The shark is blinded by the black ink cloud, and you just jet off to a place of safety.
1: You catch on fast, Uncle Bob.
2: That's because you're a good teacher, Tish the Cuttlefish.
1: Oh, thank you.
2: You're welcome. Is it true that you also turn different colors?
1: Oh, yes. The Lord Jesus Christ, my Creator, gave me high-tech pigment glands all over my body.
2: The pigment glands produce colors. Which colors?
1: All colors.
2: Whoa.
1: I'm able to change colors so rapidly that it would boggle your mind.
2: All for the purpose of camouflage.
1: Yeah, it would take too much time to describe it all right now. That's why
2: Are you hinting that you'd like an invitation to come back next week to talk about your incredibly unbelievable color change act?
1: I think he understood me, kids.
2: You got yourself an invitation.
1: I'll also tell you how I use my two big eyes, tentacles, and fingers to work together to catch my food.
2: Interesting. Well, we've got an appointment next week, Tish the Cuttlefish. Thanks so much for being my guest today.
1: My privilege. Kids, there may come a time in your life when you grow up a bit and start to doubt that there really is a Creator God. If and when that happens, just think of the high-tech way that my body was engineered and remind yourself, where you see something that's been engineered, you've got to have an engineer.
2: Good.
1: That's who Christ is. All right? Remember that. Take it from me, Tish the Cuttlefish.

0: whom will you compare me?
1: It all depends on who you are, sir.
0: Well, I am the prophet Isaiah, but I was not speaking about myself.
1: I don't understand, Isaiah, sir.
0: I was speaking the words that the Lord God spoke to me once.
1: Oh, so that was actually God asking that question.
0: You're right. Now, why don't you just imagine that God is doing the talking right now, okay?
1: Okay.
0: Even though I will read his words.
1: Sounds like a cool idea, Isaiah.
0: All right, son. Here we go.
1: Okay, now you're asking the very questions that God asked you.
0: That's right. Ready to answer his questions, Tim?
1: Ready.
0: To whom will you compare me?
1: With no one, Lord. No one.
0: Who is my equal?
1: God, no one is equal to you. You're far above any human being, or angel, for that matter.
0: Lift up your eyes and look to the heavens.
1: Okay, I'm looking up. The sky is blue and the sun is shining. At night, I'd be seeing the stars and the moon.
0: Who created all of these?
1: I've never doubted who. It's you, Lord.
0: Did you know that I made all of the stars, and I call each one by name?
1: Well, I knew you made them, Lord, but I didn't know you had a name for each one.
0: That's right.
1: Oh, astronomers tell us that there are billions of stars in each galaxy, and there are billions of galaxies. Mind-boggling.
0: Because of my great power and mighty strength, not one of them is missing.
1: Awesome. You don't even lose track of one star?
0: Not one.
1: Amazing. How great.
0: Okay, Tim. You did a great job.
1: Oh, thank you, Isaiah, sir.
0: Did you know this is part of your Bible?
1: It is?
0: Sure. Right here.
1: Thank you. Isaiah chapter 40, verses 25 and 26.
0: Why don't you read this back to God today?
1: Okay.
0: Tell him you believe it with all of your heart.
1: Why don't you do it too, kids, okay? Isaiah 40, 25 and 26. Read it back to God sometime today. Tell him you believe it's really true.
2: I'm going to do it too, Tim. Uncle Bob, till next time. Bye-bye.
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3: Hi, everybody. This is Aunt Carol.
4: And I'm Uncle Dan. And we both welcome you with open arms. Mm-hmm. We're so glad you've joined us for our program today. What do you have planned for us, Aunt Carol?
3: Well, if you'll remember, we've been presenting a series on the life of Thomas Jefferson, and this is the last installment.
4: That's right. Let's see now. At the end of our last program, Thomas Jefferson, he was Vice President of the United States, and John Adams was President.
3: As you recall, they represented different political parties. John Adams was a Federalist, and Jefferson was a Republican. It all had to do with the way in which the President and Vice President were selected in those days.
4: I do remember that, now that you mention it.
3: They were both great Americans, and both had played key roles in securing American independence from British rule. Also, they'd been good friends through the years. But now, things weren't going so well.
4: So let's get back to them, Aunt Carol. What do you say?
3: All right. I call this story, The Third President. During the 4-year presidency of John Adams, Vice President Thomas Jefferson was uncomfortable with a number of policies put into place by Adams, one of which was the Alien and Sedition Act of 1798. This act was intended by Adams to increase national security, but was viewed by Jefferson and his party as trying to block the free speech of those not agreeing with the policies of government. Thomas and his friend James Madison discussed the situation.
5: You know, James, I have serious doubts that it's legal for Congress to have passed such a law. It is in direct opposition to the First Amendment, which guarantees the freedom of speech.
6: Yes, and Adams even has a list of people that it's illegal to speak out against.
5: This brings America very close to tyranny. If its citizens are not allowed to speak their minds...
6: And yet Adams is cheered as a hero wherever he goes. Bands play, flags wave, cannons are fired.
5: They cheer his efforts to protect America. They seem not to realize how little he trusts the common man and how he cuts down their civil liberties. At any rate, I'm a great believer in states' rights. Perhaps there will be individual states that will oppose these actions.
3: As Adams' term of office began to draw to a close, the opposing Republican Party put Thomas Jefferson forth as their candidate, with Aaron Burr running as vice president. Many vicious rumors were circulated.
7: Listen to this. Right here in the Connecticut Current.
8: Our own Hartford newspaper?
7: Yes. They say here that if Jefferson is elected, murder and robbery, and the list goes on, will all be openly taught and practiced.
8: That's completely outrageous.
7: Not only outrageous, my dear, but untrue. Just like the rumors that have been spreading that Jefferson doesn't believe in God.
8: Oh, that Jefferson's dead?
7: Huh. They're just trying to keep people from voting in a Republican.
3: In truth, accusations flew from both sides. However, when the election was over, Adams and his party lost, and Jefferson was eventually declared the winner. On March 4, 1801, he took his oath of office, the first president to have been sworn in at the new Capitol building. The construction of Washington, D.C., first known as Federal City, had begun in 1790, and both the President's House, known today as the White House, and the Capitol building were still under construction at this time. At any rate, the words Thomas Jefferson spoke at his inaugural speech were meant to help pull the country back together.
5: Every difference of opinion is not a difference of principle. We are all Republicans, we are all Federalists.
3: And as if in answer to the accusations that he was an atheist, he concluded his address with these words.
5: And may that infinite power which rules the destinies of the universe lead our counsels to what is best.
3: Jefferson's presidency was in contrast to that of Washington and Adams, both of whom retained some of the traditional formalities that were more associated with royalty. Jefferson, however, scuffed about the president's house in slippers and didn't dress in elegant formal attire for cabinet meetings or parties. And he immediately tried to change what he considered to be mistakes of the previous administration. He repealed taxes and pardoned people imprisoned under the Alien and Sedition Acts. Then, within 2 months, he faced his first international crisis.
5: I've called this cabinet meeting because of the situation off the Barbary Coast in Africa. As you know, for years, pirates have been capturing ships and holding them and their crew members for ransom, including American ships. I have ordered a squadron of naval vessels to be ready to set sail for Tripoli in response, so I now seek your counsel. Shall the squadron, now at Norfolk, be ordered to cruise in the Mediterranean?
9: This is the first time for such an action, but I say yes.
10: But would our ships be authorized to destroy enemy vessels?
11: Certainly, if they are attacked.
5: Are we agreed, then? When under attack, the captains of our ships have the right to destroy enemy vessels.
9: And as commander-in-chief of our forces, you have the right to deploy the squadrons to defend our ships.
3: Next came a critical decision about the vast Louisiana Territory. This huge area stretched from New Orleans north to what is now Minnesota, west to include all the land over to what is now Montana, and south again to parts of present-day New Mexico and Texas. Although the territory belonged to Spain, Spain had been weakened by various wars, and it was on the verge of handing the land back to France. Jefferson discussed the situation with James Madison.
12: Mr. Madison has arrived, Mr. President.
5: Thank you, Meriwether. Send him in.
13: Mr. President?
5: James, come in. Have a seat. And how are you this morning, my friend?
13: Very well, thank you. But you look a bit troubled.
5: Perhaps. As you know, I've already contacted Robert Livingston, our minister to France, to convey our desire to secure the Louisiana Territory for the United States.
13: Yes, France has emerged again as a world power.
5: And as such, we definitely do not need France on our doorstep.
13: I understand completely. France would control the entrance to the Mississippi at New Orleans.
5: And all the land beyond.
13: True. So am I correct in thinking that if the territory were handed to France, we might have to form an alliance with the British in order to keep France at bay? They are, after all, each gearing up for war against the other.
5: That is precisely my worry. We both know what a nightmare that would be, England being so recent an enemy. And what if England were to win?
13: Once again, we would be in danger of their surrounding us.
5: So, James, it is my hope that Napoleon can be convinced to sell the Louisiana Territory to us, even though this plan may represent a stretch of my presidential power. Anyway, I'm counting on the possibility that money will speak very loudly to France just now.
13: Especially since they will need funding for the impending war.
5: Exactly. So I've written to our colleague James Monroe. I'm sending him to Paris to assist Livingston in negotiations.
13: Let us hope for their complete success.
3: In the end, Napoleon did indeed agree to sell the Louisiana Territory to the United States, and for the somewhat modest sum of $15 million. Word of the treaty reached Jefferson on July 3, 1803, and was published in the news on the 4th of July. This was perhaps the largest land purchase in history, and an amazing stroke of good fortune for the United States, which more than doubled the size of the country. Jefferson had a keen interest in these vast lands and had already begun planning for an exploration party to traverse the area to record its geography.
5: Come in. Ah, Meriwether.
14: Here's the information on the polygraph, sir.
5: Ah, yes. Thank you. Ingenious device, don't you think?
14: Very ingenious. You know, Mr. President, usually the duties of the personal secretary to the president include letter writing. I am more than willing, but...
5: Yes, I know. I prefer to write my own letters. However, with this device, I can move one of the pens to write and look here at the drawing.
14: Yes, I see. When you move one pen, the other attached pen will move with it and make a copy of what you're writing.
5: Exactly. Very clever, eh? I'll be able to keep a copy and send the original to its intended recipient. And you, my friend?
14: What are you thinking, sir?
5: I have something in mind for you far more interesting than letter writing or even greeting guests to the White House.
14: Oh?
5: Do you remember some time ago when I was able to convince Congress to allocate funds for an exploration party into the West?
14: Yes, $2,500 if I remember correctly.
5: And no doubt you remember all of our own discussions about this territory. The mountain ranges, the vast grasslands, yes. And the great rivers, both the Mississippi and the Missouri.
14: And the idea of setting up commerce with the Indians, or even finding a possible water passage to the Pacific.
5: Yes! So, my friend, I think there is no better man to head up the expedition than yourself, Meriwether Lewis.
14: Oh, sir,
5: Now, my friend, you are precisely the right person. I know this enterprise is safe in your hands.
14: Well, it'll take months to prepare, Mr. President. We'll need supplies, boats, personnel.
5: Oh, I'm sure.
14: And I'll need assistance, a co-leader. I know just the man. William Clark, I served with him in the Army.
5: Excellent. I'll draw up a list of objectives and instructions.
14: And I'll begin immediately to pull all of the supplies and equipment together.
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15: Yes?
4: Do you think Meriwether Lewis has had enough time to pack those bags?
15: Well, I think maybe he has. At least I'm ready to continue. So here now is the conclusion of today's story, which I call The Third President.
3: In the spring of 1804, Meriwether Lewis and William Clark launched their Corps of Discovery expedition. Excitement over that endeavor, along with approval for the Louisiana Purchase, propelled Jefferson into a very positive light with his countrymen. In spite of the problems caused by the last-minute appointments that John Adams had made in an attempt to overload key positions with members of his party, and in spite of negative criticisms by the Federalists, Jefferson's first term of office was successful and generally quite popular. In addition, he hosted frequent dinner parties at what we now call the White House, many of which were designed to help him become better acquainted with members of Congress.
16: Ah, Senator Plumer. Delicious dessert. This ice cream, as they call it.
17: Indeed, Senator. You know, I understand that over the course of these months, every senator has been invited to the President's house for dinner.
16: Yes, and some several times. Yourself, for example.
17: I have been honored, Senator, yes, as you say. The President, it seems, desires to stay well informed on the issues. I find him to be very knowledgeable on nearly every subject, in fact, from natural history to religion, mathematics, politics, world affairs, science, the national debt.
16: Yes, I understand he speaks six languages. Oh, look there, he's standing.
18: And now, my colleagues, I present to you a treat made possible by the generosity of a congregation in Cheshire, Massachusetts.
17: Oh, the cheese.
18: As some of you may know, they presented me with the largest round of cheese that can ever be imagined.
17: That was 2 years ago.
18: And I have chosen to share this fine gift with all my guests. So may you enjoy it, as many have done before you.
17: When the cheese is passed, my friend, take care.
16: Take care?
17: Yes, the cheese is far from good. Take my word for it. but it was a well-meant gesture, which, by the way, the president ended up paying for out of his own pocket.
14: Oh?
17: Yes. He wanted to make sure that no one could think that his favor was being bought. What you are about to sample is a piece of the president's 1,200-pound cheese. He's still trying to get rid of it after 2 years.
3: In spite of Jefferson's popularity and political savvy, however, the attacks by the press continued. And his saddest moment occurred when his youngest daughter, Maria Jefferson Epps, or Polly, died unexpectedly. He received condolences from Abigail Adams, the wife of John Adams, since she had formed a close relationship with Polly when the girl was young. Thomas wrote back and tried to repair the relationship between himself and the Adamses, but to no avail. Much political damage had been done between them, and the time for healing had not come. His second term of office began well. However...
5: It looks as if our efforts to secure an agreement with the Barbary Pirates has been successful after all. And very good. All of the Americans being held have been ransomed. Excellent news!
3: Then in 1806, Meriwether Lewis and William Clark returned from their expedition. While they hadn't discovered a waterway to the Pacific with an easy portage of the Missouri River, they did triumphantly return with a vast array of maps and reports on the geography, natural history, plants, animals, and inhabitants of the region that were of great interest to the scientific community and to the president.
14: And now, Mr. President, we are honored to present you with these choice animal pelts, specimens of just some of the many animals we encountered on our expedition.
5: Why, these are wonderful. I shall display them here at the President's house and also at Monticello. Gentlemen, I hardly need to emphasize what a service you have performed for this country. I hope your expedition will help to eventually secure the entire Northwest for the United States of America.
3: In spite of the bright moments, however, Jefferson's second term was less satisfying than the first. Political infighting, disagreement over his attempts to acquire Florida for the United States, scandals revolving around Aaron Burr, who had been his vice president during his first term, and the challenges he faced as he dealt with problems caused by the war between England and France all took their toll. By the time his last days in office neared, he was weary and eager to get back to the private life at Monticello. He wrote to one of his friends,
5: "Never did a prisoner released from his chains feel such relief as I shall on shaking off the shackles of power."
3: Always torn between his duty to country and his love of being a gentleman farmer, Thomas Jefferson felt that his time had come to enjoy the latter. After witnessing the inauguration of his friend and colleague James Madison as president, Thomas left Washington and headed home. Throughout the years of retirement from public office, he continued his passion for renovating Monticello. In fact, improvements and changes to the central building and surroundings became a never-ending endeavor. And he pursued his many interests, such as music, botany, astronomy, carpentry, and he also loved tinkering with novel projects.
5: There. Now, I just attach the cannonball weight here. Aha! It is finished. My cannonball clock that not only tells the time of day, but registers each day as the week goes by.
3: Unfortunately, because of the heavy debt which he had inherited, and which evolved from managing Monticello, his beloved estate was always on the edge of financial disaster. However, not forgetting his public duty, Thomas also functioned as a source of wisdom and advice for both Presidents James Madison and James Monroe. In addition, when the British entered Washington, D.C. during the War of 1812 and burned several key buildings, including the Library of Congress, Thomas offered to sell his extensive personal library to the United States to replace the loss.
5: Ah, yes, this one. A special favorite of mine. I remember the little bookshop in Paris where
19: Father! Father!
5: In here, Patsy, dear.
19: Ah, there you are. Almost done, I see.
20: We are the servants to help you pack your library.
5: Now, don't worry. I just gave them a little break. Mm. You know I'm going to miss these volumes. I've spent years collecting them.
20: Oh, I know. Even when we were in Europe.
5: Yes. And each one is like a dear old friend of mine.
20: And just how many friends are you packing up for Washington, Father?
5: 6,487, to be exact.
20: Oh, I see. Well, if I know you, you'll just start collecting all over again. I don't think you can live without books, Father.
5: Perhaps. Of course, I'm keeping a few volumes on classical literature for my own enjoyment, and this one.
20: Your little Bible?
5: My special edition. I've clipped passages from the four Gospels that I believe represent the purest philosophy and teachings of Jesus, pasted them in this little book in chronological order.
20: Oh, I know. You carry it with you always.
5: Indeed I do, my dear. Right here in my pocket. Anyway, the money that I'll receive for the rest of my collection, nearly $24,000, will help pay some of the outstanding bills. I do want to be able to bequeath Monticello to my heirs. In the meantime, I love having you and all your family living with me here.
20: All 11 grandchildren?
5: Every single one. I am the most fortunate of grandfathers.
3: Perhaps the accomplishment of which Thomas was most proud during his post-presidential years was that of establishing a new university. For many years, he'd been in favor of some type of free public education and the establishment of schools that were not tied to any particular religion. At that time, most of the universities had been founded by various religious groups, including Yale, Harvard, and Virginia's own William and Mary. In 1818, the Virginia legislature placed Jefferson as chairman of a commission whose job it was to set the guidelines for a new college for which he had campaigned.
5: It is our aim, gentlemen, to establish an institution based on religious liberty for all. One which will produce statesmen, legislators, and judges to assist the public. An institution which will teach the principles and structure of government. Advance the arts and sciences, promote the interests of agriculture, and develop the reasoning powers, character, and virtues of our youth to ensure their happiness.
3: Not only did Jefferson set the educational goals for the college, which became the University of Virginia, but he also produced the architectural plans for the buildings and the layout of the campus. One other happy development gave Thomas much pleasure in his senior years, the reestablishment of his friendship with John Adams. The two former presidents resumed a heartwarming correspondence between themselves starting in January of 1812 that left an extensive record of their involvement in and the political thought surrounding the establishment of the United States. In response to one letter he received from Adams, Jefferson penned these words,
5: "A letter from you calls up recollections very dear to my mind. It carries me back to the times when, beset with difficulties and dangers, we were fellow laborers in the same cause, struggling for what is most valuable to man, his right of self-government. Laboring always at the same oar, with some wave ever ahead threatening to overwhelm us, and yet passing harmless under our bark we knew not how, we rowed through the storm with heart and hand and made a happy port."
3: As the years rolled by, the United States, although beset by many challenges, continued to offer to its citizens

0: to ask,
1: "Is it the fourth?"
0: His doctor answered that indeed it soon would be, and the next day at about noon, on the 4th of July, Thomas Jefferson breathed his last. That same afternoon, just before his own death, John Adams uttered these last words.
2: "Thomas Jefferson survives."
0: Little did he know that his friend and fellow Lion of Liberty had already passed away. Sadly, Thomas Jefferson had not been able to accomplish all that he wished. Encumbered by debt, Monticello had to be sold through a lottery, so he could not pass it on to his family. His lifelong attempts to curb and finally abolish the institution of slavery had failed. And although his own slaves were considered property tied to Monticello, he was able to free just a handful of them at his death. But in spite of his disappointments, the spirit and determination of this amazing patriot live on today and continue to have a positive impact on the life of every American. His assertion in the Declaration of Independence that we hold these truths, that each man has certain unalienable rights to life, liberty, and the pursuit of happiness, ring through the years to touch our lives and our hearts, even in our modern, global, 21st century world.
3: Wow, what an amazing man, Aunt Carol.
4: Mm-hmm. And you know, Uncle Dan, he had a certain humility about him as well. For example, do you know that he wrote beforehand exactly what he wanted to have engraved on his tombstone?
3: I seem to remember something about that. He said he wanted certain words, nothing more, nothing less.
4: Yes, exactly. His tombstone reads, "Here was buried Thomas Jefferson, author of the Declaration of Independence, of the Statute of Virginia for Religious Freedom, and father of the University of Virginia." And then it lists the dates of his birth and death.
3: And it doesn't even mention that he was the third president of the United States.
4: Mm-mm.
3: Quite remarkable.
4: Well, I guess there wouldn't be room to write everything about him. But in spite of the brief inscription on his tombstone, his intellect has been recognized through the years. In 1962, for example, when President John Kennedy addressed a group of Nobel Prize winners.
3: Nobel Prize winners?
4: Mm-hmm.
3: You mean the most renowned scientists and accomplished people on the planet?
4: That's right, Uncle Dan. They were gathered for a dinner given in their honor, and Kennedy said, "This is the most extraordinary collection of talent, of human knowledge, that has ever been gathered together at the White House, with the possible exception of when Thomas Jefferson dined alone."
3: Well, that's quite a tribute to the genius of Thomas Jefferson.
4: Mm-hmm.
3: To say that he possessed as much or more talent and knowledge than all the Nobel Prize winners at the dinner party?
4: It certainly is.
3: Oh, by the way, our story informed us that Jefferson was the one who was responsible for launching the Lewis and Clark expedition.
4: Yes, that's right.
3: Well, I thought our listeners might like to know that we have two stories on Sacagawea, who was an Indian guide for that very adventure. Maybe they'd like to hear those stories as well.
4: Great idea, Uncle Dan. 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
3: Now, for those who would rather check out our story offerings by catalog, you can call our toll-free number at 800-987-7879 and ask for a free catalog.
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3: And now it's time for us to go. So we hope everyone listening in has enjoyed our series on Thomas Jefferson, and we invite everyone to join us next time for another exciting story.
4: See you then.
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0: Hear the creak of the rigging, listen to the wind whip the sails. Yes, boys and girls, Sailor Sam's big schooner, the Porpoise, plunges swiftly through the waves, eager to serve her master. Where is she going? Wish I could tell you, but we'll have to find out from Sailor Sam, an adventurous young man whose hunt for scientific truth takes him anywhere. Yes, anywhere. And with him go his two young cousins, Buddy and Nancy. Aye, mate. It's full speed ahead now for seafaring thrills with Sailor Sam!
1: Looks like Sam and the gang are in for a really new and different experience this time. Sam's uncle, Caleb Stone, sent a wire to Sam asking him to come and help run the dairy farm located at Bigfoot Prairie, Wisconsin. Sam answered the telegram, said he would leave New York at once. Right now, all hands have arrived at Union Station in Chicago, and they're waiting for the train to Walworth, Wisconsin to pull out. Let's join Sam, Ole, Buddy, Nancy, and Hazel as they sit in the train.
2: Well, this is the last lap to Uncle Caleb's farm. Aren't you happy about that, Ole? I don't think he is. Hey, Ole, didn't you hear me?
3: I heard you.
2: Well then, cheer up. It isn't as bad as all that. Farming is a wonderful life.
3: Yeah, sure. Boy, oh boy. If any of my old cronies ever saw me, Ole Olson, they'd laugh me to death.
2: Yeah, I bet they would too.
4: Sam, you know, I think he really is against this idea.
5: Oh, not Ole.
3: Sam, for 35 years I've been a man of the sea. My hands have done a lot of things at that time. You know, harpooning whales and spearing sharks, trimming sail, and well, a thousand other things a sea dog does. And now we come to this. Look at my hands. Can you imagine them milking a cow?
2: Those cows. There'll be a new product on the market. Saltwater milk.
4: Oh. Oh, come on, Ole. Snap out of it. A farm is a wonderful place.
3: Yeah, maybe so, but you just watch me. I'll probably put the horse's collar on the wrong end of the horse. Yeah, and I remember a time a feller asked me if I knew why cream cost more than milk. And a dumbbell me. I said I didn't know. So he said it was because it's harder for the cow to sit on a smaller bottle. and anybody but this dummy knows that a cow don't sit on bottles to give milk. She can sit on and lay eggs, but a cow stands when she gives milk, you know.
2: Oh, yeah, the black cow gives chocolate milk, and the white cow gives white milk.
3: Yeah,
2: right?
3: And I suppose a black and white cow gives fudge ripple ice cream, too, huh?
4: Hey, almost smiled that time. Saw a grin peeking around the corner of his mouth.
2: Come on, Ole. Cheer up.
3: Yeah, okay, I'll cheer up, but I'm warning you. The first fella that tries to pull a fast one on me will get a poke in the nose.

0: Father, stop staring out that window and down the road like you never saw it before.
1: I can't help it, Pansy. What in the name of common sense is taking that gallivant nephew of mine so long to get here?
0: Now, you'll just have to be patient. I'm sure they'll be here by noon today. They're probably already on the early train from Chicago right now.
1: Well, they better be.
0: It's time for your medicine.
1: What? Already?
0: What do you mean, already? You haven't had any since last night.
1: Eh? Well, what say, youngster?
0: Stop turning off and on your hearing aid like a light switch. Now open your mouth.
1: Oh, what's the use?
0: Open wide.
1: Woo-wee! Say, that stuff ought to make vulcanizing a leaking tire real easy. If and if it didn't eat the rubber up.
0: At $5 a bottle.
1: Eh? No, I guess it wouldn't do for tire patch.
0: No.
1: But never you mind, I'll find some use for it. My ailments ain't bothering me so much now.
0: Well, that's what this medicine's for.
1: It is, eh? Call up the railroad station and ask that there feller if and Sam is on the early train.
0: Now, Father, don't talk nonsense. How would he know?
1: Well, that's just the trouble nowadays. Pay a man good money and he don't know a thing at all. Just like that adventure chasing nephew of mine. Well, I'll show him a thing or two when he gets here. First thing he'll try and pull out their scientific stuff on me. Well, he won't need no book learning here. Just hard work and sweat.
2: Walworth, next stop. Walworth, next stop.
3: Hey, that's us, isn't it?
4: Yeah, Walworth's where we get off.
5: Boy, I can hardly be. Home, home on the range, spare the pots and pans, never change.
6: Holy, you're a scream. Sam, I wonder if Uncle Caleb has a modern farm.
3: Oh, sure, he must have. Oh, Sam, who else lives with old Uncle?
7: You better not let him hear you say that. His youngest daughter, Pansy, lives with him and keeps house.
4: Is he hard to get along with?
7: I rather imagine he is, Nancy.
4: Uh-oh.
7: He used to be, and although it's been many years since I've seen him, I doubt that he's changed much.
8: Yeah, maybe he's mellowed with age.
7: Or toughened.
8: Hey, we better get our bags on a platform pretty quick. We're coming into town.
7: Yep, let's get moving, gang.

0: Well, gang, here we are in the heart of the great Wisconsin dairy country. Chicagoland Milk Shed.
1: Milk Shed? Where's a milk shed?
0: Okay. The term Chicagoland Milk Shed refers to all the dairy farms that supply milk for Chicago and the surrounding suburban areas. Big milk trucks roar down Route 14 over there like streetcars, all headed for the big city with that wonderful liquid. Come on, let's get a cab and get out to Uncle Caleb's farm.
2: Father, stop staring out of that window and down the road. You're going to wear yourself out. And the glass, too.
3: Ah, hush, girl, hush. Pansy, come here.
4: What is it? Are they coming?
3: Would I call you for Nod? Ain't that the town cab coming down the road there?
4: Yes, it is. Well, the only time a cab comes out here is to bring somebody from the station. Oh, it must be them.
3: Well, it's about time. Took them long enough to get here.
4: Now, Father, you behave yourself and stop grumbling.
3: I ain't grumpy. I always act this way. Say, that is the cab from town.
4: He's slowing down.
3: Well, he better. He ain't gonna make that there turn right side up.
4: Oh, the cab's turning right around in our yard. That must be Sam and the rest of them.
3: Well, go on out there and meet them. I can't go, that's for sure.
4: Yes, I'm going. Sam, oh, it's good to see you.
0: And that goes double.
5: Hello, Pansy. I'm Buddy.
4: Hello, Buddy.
6: I'm Nancy.
4: Hi there, Nancy.
7: Pansy, I'm the old battle axe that keeps this crew in line. Among other names, they call me Hazel.
4: Well, how do you do, ma'am?
7: Well, I declare I'm just fine, thank you. Now, you call me Hazel. Hey,
8: and I'm the old walrus that comes out here to try and learn how to milk the chickens and gather eggs from the cows. Ollie Olson is my handle.
4: How do you do, Ollie? Oh, you all seem like such nice people. Come on in, and I'll take you inside to see the lion. I mean Uncle Caleb.
6: Uh-oh. Is he really that tough?
4: Who? Father? Oh, no, not really. He does a lot of barking, but he seldom ever bites. Besides, he's got store teeth.
8: Oh, well, why didn't you say so? Who's afraid of an old lion with store teeth?
0: Uncle Caleb, this is Buddy, Nancy, Hazel, and Ollie.
9: Hey, how do you do, Uncle Caleb?
3: Hey, what say? Talk louder, boy. Open your mouth like a red-blooded American.
4: Father, turn it on.
3: Hey? I plumb forgot my hearing aid. Now, who's this pretty young girl, Sam?
0: This is Nancy.
3: Oh, that's fine. And this strapping young man?
0: Buddy.
3: Ever milk a cow, son?
5: No, sir.
3: Well, your education's been sadly neglected, I can see that. Travel all over the world, ain't you?
5: Oh, yes, sir.
3: But you ain't never milked a cow?
5: No, sir.
3: Ain't that a shame? Well, you missed half your life, sonny, but I'll change that.
0: Uncle Caleb, this lady is someone...
3: Never mind, Sam. Well, I know who this is, all right. You're Hazel, ain't you?
7: Well, in the flesh, Caleb Stone, in the flesh. It's been a long time, hasn't it?
3: It sure has. It was when Sam was wearing three-cornered pants that you came to the family reunion. That makes me pretty old, don't it? But you ain't no spring chicken either.
7: Well, I guess I'm getting to be a pretty tough old hen at that, Caleb.
3: And I suppose this salt-crusted old sea dog is Ole Olsen.
8: Hey, oh, that's me, you mud-covered old landlubber.
3: Yeah, that's what I like in a man. Scraping, scrapping spirit. Yes, sir, you and me ought to get along just fine. A tough old billy goat and a fighting old bull walrus. What are you, Ole? A Republican or a Democrat?
4: Oh, no, you don't, Caleb Stone. Now, please don't tell him, Ole, because there'll be a running fight every day all day.
8: Oh, I won't tell him, Pansy. I promise. Sam, you know something?
0: Yes. You're going to like it here after all.
8: I don't know if I like milking cows, but I sure will enjoy battling it out with Uncle Caleb.
3: Now you're talking, boy. Now you're talking.
4: Say, you folks must be starved. I'll fix you something to eat.
5: Well, I'll help.
6: Me too.
2: Thanks. Come right along to the kitchen.
0: How's the farm coming along, Uncle Caleb?
3: Not so good, Sam. My ailments took me down for quite a spell. But now that you fellas are here, I'll shape up fast. Buddy, come here.
1: Yes, sir.
3: How'd you like to be a farmer?
1: Well, I don't really know, Uncle Caleb. I haven't thought much about it.
3: Yeah, it's too bad Sam's neglected you so badly, son.
1: Oh, he hasn't neglected me at all. I've been all...
3: Shh. Open your ears, boy, and listen. See that big field out there?
1: Yes, sir.
3: That's good earth, boy. Good land. Come spring now, and the sun will warm the good earth and wake it up from its long winter sleep. The earth does its resting in the winter, you know, and working in the spring and summer. In a few weeks, you'll be out there plowing. You'll be turning over the ground, and you'll be able to smell it come to life. Then you'll harrow it and get it ready for seed. Come some more warming up by the sun, and you'll plant seed. Then the seed will sprout and grow, and you'll help it. Then it'll come harvest, and you'll bring in a crop. Greatest miracle on God's green earth will happen right there in the field in front of your eyes, boy. You'll see it. You'll see God's miracle happen right before your very eyes. The miracle of the soil and the seed.
9: I guess we know now that Uncle Caleb has had a rich and deep experience with the Lord and his marvelous handiwork in nature. It also appears that he has singled out Buddy to try to teach him to love the soil and the farm. Will he be successful? And I know you'll want to be on hand when Ole and Sam start farming, and Hazel and Nancy, too. See you next week for more adventure with Sailor Sam! 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

Jesus said, "This then is how you should pray. Our Father in heaven, hallowed be your name. Your kingdom come, your will be done on earth as it is in heaven. Give us today our daily bread. Forgive us our debts as we also have forgiven our debtors. And lead us not into temptation, but deliver us from the evil one." Matthew 6:9-13.

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1: Hi, children. This is Old Owl speaking. I'd like to introduce you to a few of my friends.
2: My name is Beauregard Bear.

0: And all you lads and lassies, my name is McKelvey Mutt.
1: And my name is Bruce the Goose.
2: Top of the morning to you. My name is Philip the Fox.
3: Hi, I'm Squiddy the Squirrel, and I want to invite you along for a story in the forest.

0: Hi there. We've been waiting for you. We're going to have fun and learn something too, because it's time for Fables of Faith. Here are your friends, Uncle Van, Christy, and Bud.
1: Which is it better to do? To get something or give something?
2: Give something.
1: To give something?
2: Yes.
1: Would you rather give something than get it?
2: Yeah.
1: Would you rather have a birthday party or go to a birthday party?
3: Go to one.
2: Yeah.
1: You'd rather have one and you'd rather go to one. Okay, Bud, why would you rather have one? Christy, why would you rather go to one while Bud's thinking? Why would you rather go to a birthday party than to have one?
3: Because it's fun and it's sort of a surprise what kind of a birthday it is. And then instead of getting birthday presents, you get prizes.
1: Well, then you're still getting, huh? Do either of you like to share with someone in what they're receiving for their birthday? Do you find any kind of a happiness in watching someone else open up their birthday present and get all surprised and excited with them when they do that, just like they do with you? Do you know that the Bible says a verse almost as if I were saying it's better to go to a birthday party than to have one? It says it's better to give than to receive. It's better to give someone something than to get something from someone. I tell you what, let's do. Let's go to the forest and listen to a story that happened at one of the club meetings one time after the Unity Club got started. And this is something that a lesson that old Beauregard taught the other animals about giving.

0: come to order. Mr. Secretary, will you please read the minutes of the last meeting?
1: Sure, Mr. President. The weekly meeting of the local fellowship of friendly animals of the forest glades and rolling meadows bent upon creating unity among all the creatures hereabout, or the LFFAFGRMBUCUACHA, oh boy, was held in the clubhouse last Saturday with the following members present. Ol' Owl, Philip Fox, Squeaky Squirrel, that's me, McKelvey Mutt, Beauregard the Bear, oh, that's you, Bo, and Bruce the Goose if he ever decides to join.
2: If I can't be president, I won't be a member.
3: Then why even bother to come?
4: Yes, Bruce, you aren't president, so that means you ought to stay at home.
0: Now, we'll have none of that. Let's get on with the business. Bruce, they are right, though. After all, we held an election, and as I remember, you voted for me also.
2: But I changed my mind. I want to be president.
3: So, you're old enough for your wants not to hurt you? So pipe down, you giddy goose.
4: Well spoken, McKelvey. I couldn't have expressed it better myself. Read on, Mr. Secretary.
1: As I was saying, we met last Saturday and decided that our name was too long, so...
4: You decided that our name was too long. I think it is perfectly adequate for expressing our purpose.
2: You would. You thought up the name.
1: But, Phil, it's just too long. By the time you get to the other end of the name, you've forgotten what you were trying to say. And besides, I keep running out of breath.
3: Exactly. Having a title like that is somewhat like wearing a fur coat on a warm day. It's really more than you need.
5: Yeah. Some of us can't even say it, much less remember it.
4: Oh, you just don't appreciate all the hard work that has gone into devising an appropriate title for our organization.
2: Our club!
4: Quiet, Bruce. You aren't even a member.
2: Maybe not, but I can still say what I...
0: If we keep up this fussing, we won't even finish the minutes. Squinty, Mr. Secretary, will you continue with the minutes so that we can get to the business at hand?
1: Well, we decided to call ourselves the Unity Club just as we started out to do.
4: You decided it.
0: Bill, you must let Squinty continue.
1: Boy, everything I say, we just argue about it. I'm going to read the rest of this fast. Get ready, cause... here goes. We decided we were going to meet on Saturday in this meeting house, and we elected officers who are Philip Fox, Vice President, Mr. Squinty, Secretary, McKelvey, my Treasurer, Bo, Session, Social Chairman, and Sergeant at Arms, and Bruce Cleanup. And if he ever joins, we're going to have a picnic once a week, clean up the woods, everyone's made friends with all our animals around, help each other all the time, and do what the President says. That's all, Squinty the Squirrel Secretary.
0: Well, it was a little confused, but at least we got through them. Any questions or corrections on the minutes?
4: I would like to personally say that...
0: Very good, very good. And they stand approved as read. We may have to dispense with these minutes. Next on the list is the treasurer's report. McKelvey.
3: As you know, we can't run a club without support. Last week, we decided that each of us would contribute a little something towards the running of the Unity Club. At this time, I'd like to call upon each of you to bring his contribution up so's we can see what we've got to run on.
1: Here's mine, McKelvey.
5: And here's mine.
4: Here we are, old chap.
3: And I'll put mine in as well.
0: Very fine. And here's my contribution.
3: So, the treasury of the Unity Club now contains a bag of walnuts, 3 bunches of grapes, a jar of strawberry jam, a bag of Macintosh apples, and an empty honey jar. Bo, that's not much to give, is it?
5: Well, you see, I...
2: Ha! He probably got hungry along the way and ate it.
5: No, that's not it at all.
4: Well, after all, Bo, the rest of us did bring something.
1: Yeah, Bo, why didn't you?
0: Well, now, let's be quiet and hear Bo's reason.
5: You see, I almost didn't come to the meeting because I...
2: Because you didn't want us to see how selfish you were.
0: Now, that's enough, Bruce. Go ahead, Bo.
5: Well, I started out with a full jar of honey, but on the way I passed Pete Possum's house. Pete wasn't feeling too good, so I fixed him up some lemon and honey and put him to bed. I left the rest of the honey there for him to use so he could get well. I really feel bad that all I had was an empty jar, but Pete looked so bad that I just...
2: You should feel bad. Now we don't have any honey.
4: And besides, Pete isn't even a member of the club. Why give him the honey?
5: Maybe he wasn't a member of the club, but he lives in the forest, and he needed help. Anyway, I thought that's what our club was for. At least that's what that long title you gave us said.
2: Ridiculous! Now we don't have any honey.
0: You don't have any honey, you mean?
2: What?
0: I mean you all should be ashamed of yourselves, and especially you, Bruce.
2: Why?
0: I couldn't help notice, Bruce, that you did not make a contribution.
2: Why should I? I'm not even a member.
0: And when do you intend to become a member?
2: As soon as I feel that I can get something out of the Unity Club. And I'm sure I won't get anything out of it if you guys are gonna give all this stuff away like Bo Bear does.
0: Well then, for the good of us all, I hope you don't become a member. If we meet as a Unity Club only to argue among ourselves because we don't get our way, and pout because we aren't getting anything out of the club, then we'd better disband immediately.
3: But how are we going to build up the treasury if we keep giving things away?
0: Now, that depends on what the treasury is. Bo made more of a contribution with his empty jar of honey than we all did with our entire contribution.
4: But as I said, old man, Pete isn't even a member of the club. Why should he get the benefits of our labors?
0: Phil, you'd better ask yourself why we're laboring. If we're working in order to become a bigger organization, and no one knows it but us, then why labor at all?
1: You mean that Bo was filling up the treasury by taking out of it?
0: Yes, in a way, Squinty. Except what he put into it was more than he took out of it.
3: I don't rightly understand.
0: Well, Bo, what did Pete say when you helped him?
5: Well, he said that he sure was glad there was something like us around, 'cause I told him it was our honey. And he said he'd like to join if there was any more room.
0: And I'm sure there is room enough. And I'm also sure he'll make a real contribution himself when he joins. The kind of honey Bo put back into the treasury has no substitutes. And once anyone has tasted it, he won't settle for anything less.

0: Was Bo wrong in turning in an empty jar of honey?
1: No.
2: No.
0: Who gave the most?
1: Bo.
2: Bo.
0: Why did he give the most?
1: Because he helped Pete Possum.
0: Do you think that the church is anything like the Unity Club here?
1: Yes.
0: What's the church supposed to do? Is it supposed to just bring things in and grow and grow and grow and become bigger and bigger itself?
1: No.
2: No.
0: Well, what's it supposed to do? Is it supposed to do the way Bo did?
1: Yes.
0: How do you think the church gets members?
1: By being kind and by telling them about Jesus, and then other people can tell about Jesus, and so they might start to want to hear about it, so they might come.
0: And God's love is like this, and all the things that God does for us is like this. It's for everyone, because God loved the world, didn't he? And do you know what the rest of that verse is? God so loved the world that he
1: gave his only begotten Son.
0: And we need to do just as God did, not just receive Jesus Christ as our personal Savior, but we have to give him to others so that we can grow as a church and so that we do the things that God wants us to do. And then it is more blessed to
1: give than receive.
3: We sure are glad you were with us today, and we hope you had a good time with Uncle Van, Christy, Bud, and all our forest friends. 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Bye for now.
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1: You're listening to The Brinkman Adventures, and this episode is entitled, I Wonder Why. Samantha, or Sam as her friends call her, is your typical 11-year-old girl. She has two brothers, a spunky 8-year-old named Huck and a 2-year-old named Joey. Let's join her and her friend Aaliyah as they zoom down a country road on their electric scooters.
2: Hey, are you going to sewing camp next week?
3: I wanted to, but I can't.
2: Why not?
3: Because our family is going camping.
2: That'll be fun.
3: I don't know about that.
2: What do you mean?
3: We're going because Mom and Dad are having a hard time.
2: Oh. What's wrong? Are they fighting?
3: You remember last year how my mom lost her baby before it was born?
2: Sure. We brought you dinner.
3: Yeah, well, I think it has something to do with that.
2: Maybe they're still sad about it.
3: Maybe.
2: Hey, race it to the end of the road.
4: You're on!
5: These red-winged blackbirds aren't very happy with us for some reason.
3: They probably have babies.
5: Hey, Sam? Do you know why we came here? Why we're camping this week?
3: Because of the baby?
5: Yeah. Well, sort of. Since that happened, it caused Mom and I to question a lot of things. We came here this week to hear from God. We've been asking Him what He wants us to do with the rest of our lives.
3: You always said God was good.
5: He is.
3: Then why did He let that happen to the baby?
5: I'm not sure, honey. The Bible says that all things work together for good to those of us who love God. What that tells me is that although we don't understand why it happened, God is aware of it and even has a plan to make it work together for our good.
3: Ah, now they're dive bombing us.
5: Yeah, I don't think we're welcome here. Run, Sam, before they get us. Night, Huck. Night, Samantha.
3: Night, Dad.
5: Mom and I will come to bed a little later. You two be quiet so Joey doesn't wake up, okay?
3: Yes, Dad.
5: Nice fire, Kelly.
6: Brian, I just had a strange thought.
5: Yeah?
6: Well, I had this thought that we're supposed to go to India, live in an orphanage, and help orphans. Brian, say something.
5: I just had that same thought.
6: Wow.
4: Where's India?
7: Go to sleep, Huck.
6: Aren't you even a little excited about India?
3: No. I don't see why helping orphans means I need to get rid of all my stuff. Why can't we just leave it at Grandma's house? She has lots of room.
6: Oh, but honey, this is just stuff. It's all gonna break, and it doesn't really make us happy. On the other hand, loving without reason lasts for an eternity.
3: I don't get the whole loving without reason part of it.
6: Well, honey, when we love orphans, it's not because of what they can do for us. It's because God said...
4: Mom, is this my sandwich or Sam's?
6: You weren't eating that, were you?
4: Yeah.
6: Huck, I said yours was on the blue plate.
4: Sorry.
6: Oh, great. You ate half of it. Okay, I'll grab your EpiPen. Get in the car. Now, hurry. Sam, call Dad and tell him to meet me at the hospital.
1: Huck was deathly allergic to many things, including wheat, soy, and lentils. Thankfully, the hospital was able to administer epinephrine in time to open his airway. Several weeks later, the family said their goodbyes before boarding the plane to India.
3: I just don't want to leave.
2: But just think of it. There's going to be a farm, a jungle, cool animals. There might even be a monkey.
3: True.
2: Promise you'll write?
3: Every week.
5: Okay, honey. It's time. We need to board.
3: Bye.
2: I'll pray for you, Sam.

0: So tell me about this orphanage.
1: Well, it was started by Australians some years ago. They've left, and for the last few months, a young lady named Julie's been keeping it going.
0: I bet she has her hands full.
1: Yeah. She's an orphan herself and grew up in the home, so she understands how things work. We're hoping to lighten up the load a bit.
0: Well, this is it. I'll get the gate.
2: Whoa, look at all those kids. I like the house.
3: Brian, what kind of fields are those?
1: I'm not sure.
3: Excuse me, do you know what's growing in those fields?
0: I'm not a farmer, but I would say soya beans. And that's wheat over there.
3: Do you think that'll affect Huck?
1: I don't know. Be careful by them, okay, Huck?
2: Yes, sir.
0: Well, there is all the children.
3: Oh, that must be Julie. Yeah, she looks like the girl in the pictures.
1: Yeah, yeah. Whoa. Did you see that? Mm-hmm. One of those little girls just clocked the kid next to her in the head. Wouldn't want to cross her.
4: Uncle Brian, I'm Kelly.
1: Hey, Julie.
4: You're finally here.
1: Kelly, this is Julie, the house mama. And this is my wife, Kelly.
4: Hello, Kelly.
3: Glad to meet you. Julie, these are our kids. Samantha.
5: Hi.
3: Huck.
6: Hi.
3: And Joey.
4: Good to meet you. Please, follow me and I'll show you the house.
2: Dear Aaliyah, the flight was fine and we made it. I'm in my room upstairs right now. Our house is actually kind of cool. There's this long balcony called a veranda going around the house on the second floor. I can walk out on it from my bedroom. Down below is the courtyard. I guess there's this naughty black monkey that likes to jump from the trees onto the veranda. I haven't seen him yet, but I hope to soon.
4: Excuse me. Here are your towels, Sam.
2: Thanks. Hey, is it always this hot?
4: Yes. Actually, it gets hotter later in the year. Right now, it's pretty cool.
2: You call this cool?
4: You'd better get used to it.
2: Bye. Julie just brought me towels. She works here, and she's really pretty. Sometimes she's neat to the bad orphans. I think I'll like her.
7: Sam!
2: Well, that's all. Gotta go.
7: What, Huck? Look down here.
2: What?
7: See that rope by your hand? If you pull it, this bucket will come up to you.
2: So cool!
7: I wonder if we could lift Buzz. Wanna go for a ride, Buzz?
8: Yes! I did it before!
7: Get in.
2: Wow, it's really easy to lift him.
8: Whee!
2: I have to go in.
1: It'll cool you down. Trust me, you're gonna like it.
7: Are there crocodiles in the river?
1: I doubt it.
7: Tishar said that you need to be careful walking in the jungle because leopards have been trying to snatch kids.
1: Yeah, well, we're not gonna worry about that now. Here we are, guys.
7: Look at the rocks on the edges. They're like water slides. This place is great. Come on, Sam. The water feels awesome!
1: Here I come!

0: Right now, I'm watching Joey in the cow pasture sitting under my favorite mango tree. He's petting a baby cow. I've named him Tricky. We went swimming yesterday. It was a blast. I finished school, but the rest of the orphans are still doing their lessons. Mom helps them.
1: Dad
0: has us come and sit with the kids every night while he teaches Bible study. The kids are really naughty. They're always hitting and kicking each other and saying cruel things. I don't blame Julie for hitting them all the time. She's the helper I told you about. I don't know why Mom and Dad love these kids so much. They keep saying to love them without reason, but I don't think they deserve it. Gotta go. There's a big cow coming. What are these bugs on your face? And I think you might need a diaper change. Let's go find Mom.
2: Give it back. We don't want to play with the sick little white boy.
3: I just have allergies.
2: Give me the ball. And don't touch it again. Or next time, I'll make you bleed.
0: Hey, you leave my brother alone.
2: Are you going to stop me?
4: What's wrong, Huck?
0: That older boy knocked him down. Why are they so mean?
4: Because they have no father or mother to guide them and to teach them how to love.
3: We should pray for them.
4: That's a great idea, Huck.

0: want some help?
1: Of course. I saw the kids picking on your brother again out there. I was going to come out and tell them to stop.
0: I'm so mad at how they treat Huck. He just wants a friend. He's a real nice guy.
1: I like Huck. And yeah, those kids are bad. I'll see what I can do.
2: To make a straight line, pick something to focus on across the field and keep steering toward it. Are you having a reaction from the wheat in the air?
3: I'm fine. Let's keep going.
2: Okay. You're doing good.
3: Dad, Julie and Tricia are fighting over there.
2: Stay with the tractor. Stop kicking him. Let him up.
1: You're a terrible giant.
2: Tushar, go inside and get cleaned up. I'll be in to talk to you in a minute.
4: Yes, sir.
2: Julie, this is unacceptable behavior. This is not the way we discipline. I mean, how will they ever learn to stop hitting and saying mean things when you're the worst one? We came here to love these children. Including you.
1: You don't know what it is you're talking about. Everyone leaves, and you will too.
2: We will always love you. And Jesus will never leave you.
5: Joey, little sweetie, I feel so bad for you. These things are turning into blisters.
2: And they look painful.
5: Yeah, he's scratching himself raw. What do you think this is?
2: I don't know.
5: Uh-oh. Are you getting it too?
2: I don't think so.
5: Come here. Does that itch?
2: Yeah. A little, I guess. But not until you touched it.
5: You have red spots from your cheek. Oh, down to your chin. That's how it started with Joey.
2: Maybe we got into poison ivy?
5: I don't know. It looks a little like poison ivy, but I don't think it grows here. I read that the shell from a cashew nut can cause a rash.
2: Yeah, I don't think I've touched a cashew nut.
5: Well, here, I made the salve. It seems to be helping Joey stop itching.
2: Thanks.
5: Mm-hmm. Well, Joey, should we lay down together for a little siesta? What do they call it again here?
2: Vamkukshi. You know, I like that tradition. I'm going to join you two.
5: Man, these kids are so bad. They make our kids seem like angels.
2: Yeah, I know.
5: Yesterday, Julie didn't let me into the girls' dorm to tuck them in. She completely locked me out.
2: She's never experienced unconditional love. Mm. We can't stop trying to show them God's love, no matter how hard it is. He sent us here for this reason.
6: Okay, there is a big monkey in my house. Get him out of here.
2: Kids, look up here on the veranda. He's eating our chips and mango.
3: I know you, Huck. I know you.
2: Give us back our mangoes.
3: We call him brother.
2: Hey, you. Stop that. Come here.
6: Get him.
2: Monkey, get over here.
3: Who's the monkey king?
0: It's so hot.
7: Mom, are we still going to town today? It's getting late.
6: I'm sorry, honey. Oh, we might have to wait until tomorrow. Julie and I are still talking.
7: I can't believe this. Aaliyah, we're supposed to go to town today, and I was going to buy your birthday present. But now, Mom's doing a Bible study with Julie. I'm sorry. I'm afraid your present will be late, provided the mail works and you even get it. I don't have any friends, and Mom and Dad are always busy with the bad children. My whole entire family is itching with these big red rashes that turn into blisters. Glad I don't have it. I'm just saying. It's the hot season now, and it's 120 degrees. I miss you, and I want to come home.

0: it's sort of romantic riding back from town in this horse-drawn carriage.
1: What do you call these again here in India?
2: We call this a horse-drawn carriage.
1: Oh.
2: No, I'm just joking. It's called a tonga.
1: Tonga, that's right.
3: Stay in my lap, Joe. We're almost home.
0: Mm-hmm. Hey, Aaliyah's gonna love that little box you bought her.
4: Yeah. Mom? Mom, what's wrong with Huck?
0: Huck?
5: I can't breathe.
3: He's having a reaction.
0: I bet it's the horse hair.
3: Do you have his medicine?
0: No. Oh, I left it at the house.
3: Driver, go faster.
6: Yeah. Go, Huck. Go
0: Huck,
6: faster.
0: You must keep breathing. Go, Daddy.
3: Come on.
0: Don't talk. Just breathe. No.
3: Get us up to the gate.
0: Huck, please don't die.
3: Right here. Stop the carriage. Sam, do you know where his medicine is?
4: Yes.
3: I'm going to carry him in. You run ahead of me and get the medicine ready.
4: I'm going.
3: Go, girl. Kelly, hand him to me, quick.
0: Here, take him.
3: Okay, son. Hang in there. It's going to be all right. Just hang in there. Oh, please, Jesus. Please don't let him die. Please, Jesus.
5: I love you.
3: It's going to be all right.

0: Huck? Can you hear me?
1: I'm all right.
0: Oh, Huck.
2: That was too close.
0: I don't know if I can keep doing this.
2: We need to pray. God, this seems too hard. We're afraid for our kids, and we don't see any fruit. We need a sign from you to know that we're supposed to stay.
1: Lord, thank you for helping me to breathe.

I love you, Tricky. You're such a sweet little gal. My brother Hug almost died today. I really, really hate this place. I don't even know why we came. The kids don't even like us. I think we might go home soon.

0: Made it through another day.
1: How did class go?
0: I don't know. There were a couple moments I had their attention, but most of the time I'm dealing with bad behavior. They just seem so hardened.
1: I'm sorry, hon. Oh, hi. Good evening, Julie.
2: Aunt Kelly, can I talk to you and Uncle Brian for a minute?
0: Mm-hmm. Of course. What's up?
2: Uncle Brian, I was thinking about what you said, about how to discipline the children. I was wrong, and I'm sorry. No one has loved us when we were bad before.
0: Julie, Jesus will always love you no matter what. And we will too.
2: I'm going to try and do better for you and Auntie, but mostly for Jesus.
0: That's a miracle, Julie. Keep looking to Jesus. He will help you become the person you want to be.
3: Mom, Dad, Julie, is something wrong?
1: Nope, we were just talking.
3: Oh, well, I just came to say goodnight.
1: Uh-oh, come over here. Nope, stand in the light. Oh, Sam, I'm afraid you're getting the horrible rash, too.
3: What? No!
2: That's not a rash. It's from the roof beetle.
1: What?
2: You know those little bugs crawling around?
1: Yeah.
2: If you squash them, they leave a poison on your skin. It's more poisonous than snake venom.
1: Are you sure about this, Julie?
2: Oh, yes. You must never smash them. You brush them off your skin carefully.
1: Okay.
2: Otherwise, you get a bad burn. It will itch for many weeks.
0: You've got to be kidding.
2: I can see you all have been smashing the beetles on you.
1: Yeah. Well, at least now we know the source of our torment.
0: Okay, everybody. I have something important I'd like to talk about tonight before we end. For a long time, I had a hole inside my heart. Not a real hole that you could see, but I felt like I was missing something. I felt empty inside, and I tried to fill that with lots of different things. And then I met God, and He filled that emptiness. Do any of you feel like you may have a hole inside your heart today?
4: I think I have a hole in my heart. I feel it too. I know exactly what you're talking about, Uncle.
5: I know what you're talking about too. I have that hole in my heart.
4: Me too!
0: For 9 months and for hundreds of hours we've talked. And now, today, finally you realize there is an emptiness that only God can satisfy. Who wants to ask Him to come inside and fill their heart today?
4: Me, Uncle.
5: We want Jesus to fill that hole like He did for you.
0: Hey, you're raising two hands. That's great. Okay, you've convinced me you understand. Let's gather in a circle and I'll lead you in a prayer of surrender to Jesus. Lord Jesus, I have an emptiness in my heart.
6: I have an emptiness in my heart.
0: And I need you to fill it today.
6: And I need you to fill it today.
0: Amen.
6: Amen.
5: I'm so sorry for being a bad boy. Please forgive me for how mean I have been.
4: I forgive you, Tushar.
7: I also forgive you. Everybody, I'm the person who has been stealing. I'm sorry for that.
4: I too have stolen. Please forgive me.
5: Thank you, Julie, for cooking for us.
2: You're welcome, Tushar.
8: Okay, who wants cream of wheat for breakfast?
4: I love that stuff.
0: Hey, Huck, you feel up to eating down here today?
8: Yep. Your special bowl of oatmeal is still on the stove. I'll get it, okay?
4: I want wheat toast this morning.
0: What?
1: What are you talking about? You'll have a reaction.
4: God healed me from my wheat allergy last night, so I want a piece of wheat toast.
1: Brian, what do we do?
0: Oh, boy. Huck, I'll allow you to have one bite. But you're getting a shot if you even start itching.
3: Don't do it, Huck.
1: Anything?
4: Yum, I think I like wheat toast.
0: Is your throat itching? I mean, even a little?
4: Nope. Another peach, please.
9: What?
10: Did this really happen?
9: Huck, tonight we celebrate.
10: Thank you, Jesus.
3: I've always been afraid to talk to you, and I've never understood before. Now you've healed Huck. Julie is learning to trust you. You've changed the kids, all 23 of them. I know you love us. Thank you that you love me. Please wash me clean and fill my heart too.
11: Sam, Huck's party's starting, come on!
3: Aaliyah, it's been 14 months since we got here, and so much has changed. The kids are nicer now. Their teachers are saying they've become the best kids in class. God healed Huck, and now he can eat wheat, soy, and lentils. And he healed me, my heart. When I found out we were supposed to come here, I was so mad. I wondered why. Now I see. He had a plan all along. He wanted us to find Jesus. I'm so happy we did. Hope to see you soon. Your friend, Sam.
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13: Hey guys, this is Michelle. 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Huck suffered from a dangerous medical condition. It would have been a very bad idea for him to eat wheat without first talking to his parents. Even though

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1: My new friend has a lot of questions about Jesus, so I invited her to church. It was really cool.
2: I'm so glad you weren't ashamed to share your faith with a new friend. It's a great day here at Keys for Kids, and I hope that you are doing well. As always, my name is Zach. Okay, I'll admit it. When I was younger, I was sometimes afraid to invite my friends to church. I didn't want them to tease me. But you know what? Jesus did a lot more for us than just getting made fun of. He died on the cross to save us, and because of that, we should be willing to endure a little teasing. The Apostle Paul wrote this in Romans 1:16, "I am not ashamed of this good news about Christ. It is the power of God at work, saving everyone who believes." And now let's listen to our story. It's entitled, Share Jesus. Hudson dribbled his basketball up the driveway, aiming for the hoop above the garage. As the ball swished through the net, he glanced next door. The new girl was at the window again. She always seemed to be watching, especially on weekends when his family left for church. One afternoon, Hudson was riding his bike up and down the street when he spotted her kicking a football. As he zoomed past, she gave him a shy wave. Hudson stopped his bike and smiled. "Hi," he said. "I'm Hudson."
3: "I'm Sammy,"
2: she said shyly. "Do you want to kick the ball with me?" Hudson hesitated, but then nodded. "I'll ask my mom." With permission to stay for an hour, he followed Sammy into her garden. They kicked the ball back and forth, laughing as they tried trick shots. After a while, Sammy tilted her head.
3: "So, why are you always dressed up on weekends?" she asked. "And why do you and your family carry black books?"
2: Hudson scratched his neck.
3: Well, that's because we go to church. The black book is the Bible."
2: Sammy's eyes widened.
3: "I've never been to a church. What's it like?"
2: "It's nice," Hudson relaxed. "We sing songs, read the Bible, and learn about Jesus." Sammy kicked the ball gently.
3: "Jesus, what's so special about him?"
2: Hudson thought for a moment. "Well, he's God's son, and he loves us. He came to earth and died and then rose from the dead to save us. That's why we want to know him more." Sammy nodded slowly.
3: "Sounds interesting. Can I ask my mom if I can go with you one day?"
2: Hudson's heart thumped with excitement.
3: "Yeah, that'd be cool."
2: A few days later, Sammy peeked over the fence.
3: "Hey, Hudson," she called. "Mom said I could go with you to church."
2: When Sunday morning arrived, a knock on the door startled Hudson. He opened it to find Sammy standing there in a bright yellow dress, beaming.
3: "Ready?"
2: she asked. Hudson grinned. "Yep, let's go." As they drove to church, he felt a warm feeling inside. He was glad he hadn't been too embarrassed to talk about Jesus. Maybe this was the beginning of Sammy giving her heart to God. Well, how about you? Have you ever felt shy talking about Jesus? Don't be embarrassed to talk about him. You never know whose heart you might touch. Jesus wants us to share his love and truth with others so more people can know about him and live in heaven with him one day. Sharing your faith is a powerful way to show God's love to the world. So trust him to help you tell others about Jesus. Our key verse, once again, from the letter to the Romans, chapter 1, verse 16.
1: "I am not ashamed of the gospel, because it is the power of God that brings salvation to everyone who believes."
2: And our key thought today, sharing Jesus brings joy and hope. Well, I'm glad that you had a chance to listen to Keys for Kids today. Thanks so much for stopping by. As always, my name is Zach. We'll see you right back here tomorrow.
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4: Books we read and quickly forget, and others that remain with us like fond memories. That's why this particular series of The Adventures of the Sugar Creek Gang has a very special meaning. Since 1949, the Sugar Creek Gang has been a family favorite in many Christian homes. Bounding into adventures filled with suspense, mystery, and laughter, this group of fun-filled, life-loving boys never have a dull day. And most important, they learn to trust and follow the Master, Jesus Christ. So as we take the Sugar Creek Gang off the bookshelf, sit back and remember when Mom's fresh baked pies were just a smell away, chores were just across in the big red barn, and fishing was just down the road a piece. And when you went to bed at night, just after you said your prayers, you'd wonder how tomorrow could possibly be as good as the day just gone by.

0: Well, it's that time again. The Sugar Creek Gang walking down the road and right into your home. I can't tell you what a blessing it is for me to be able to visit with you. I'm Bill Collins, one of the Sugar Creek Gang. All grown up, of course. We all are. And these are just the memories. Wonderful, heartwarming memories that I really enjoy sharing with you. You know, I can just close my eyes and see him right now, running down the road. That's it, yes. Where are we going? Oh, that's right. What I'm seeing now is Big Jim, Dragonfly, Poetry, me, and Circus running toward Little Jim's house.
1: Say, Circus, slow down. This isn't a race.
2: I'm not even racing, Big Jim. I'm hardly running at all.
1: Sure you aren't, Circus. Sure you aren't.
3: I quit. I really quit. We're supposed to be having a nice, quiet day, and we're running like we was being chased by a swarm of bees.
4: Don't you want to get there, Poetry?
3: Well, sure I do, Dragonfly, but what are we running for?
4: We want to see the baby rabbits.
3: Well, they ain't going nowhere.
4: You know, you're right.
5: Hey, you guys, you're going to be left behind.
4: We're going to get there if we walk just the same as if we run.
5: But you'll miss the naming of the rabbit.
3: Well, not if you wait for us, we won't. Come on, Bill, it's too hot to run.
5: How can it be too hot in October?
3: Ever hear of Indian summer?
0: I bet I'm confusing you some, aren't I? I guess I'm trying to tell you about some of this story without telling you the story. So I guess I better go back to the beginning. It all started the day I was remembering, when I closed my eyes and saw the gang running down the road toward Little Jim's house. We were going to see the new litter of baby rabbits that Little Jim's pet rabbit Winterfrost had had. Little Jim had called me that morning, and I'd called the rest of the gang. And after all our chores were done, we met at the Snatcher Pazooka tree and headed to Little Jim's. Not that we were meaning a race or anything, but before we knew it, we were all running at lightning speed, until Poetry, out of breath, decided it was silly, and he and Dragonfly dropped out. I kept racing and caught up with Big Jim, but Circus was way ahead, nearly there.
5: How come we're racing?
1: I'm not racing. I just felt like running. At least I did feel like running. Just a fast walk now.
5: Yeah.
1: I bet those rabbits are cute.
5: Hairless, you mean?
1: Well, that'll grow in another month or so.
5: Boy, I'm glad you slowed down. I sure was getting tired of running.
1: You're just getting old, Bill.
5: I sure am. If things keep going the way they are, in another 2 years, I'll have your mustache and my dad's gray hair.
1: Well, you can have your dad's gray hair, but I'm keeping my mustache.
5: Very funny.
2: Hurry up, you guys! You're as slow as molasses!
5: Can't you be more original?
1: We'll get there.
2: Where's Dragonfly and Poetry?
5: Back there!
2: Boy, you guys are real speedy!
1: I don't think he meant that as a compliment.
5: I don't know why he's always rushing.
1: Mom says he's got a lot of energy to burn up.
5: I thought we all did.
1: Some people have more than others.
5: He's living proof of that. You'd think he never saw a newborn rabbit before.
1: How many did Little Jim say there were?
5: 10 or 11.
1: We gotta name that many rabbits?
5: Yeah, but I wish we didn't have to. Because you know as well as I do that most of them aren't going to live.
1: I know.
5: We're only going to get attached to them.
1: Yeah.
5: And the one I'm really worried about is Little Jim. He really gets attached.
1: You'd think he'd get used to it. This is about the 5th litter, isn't it?
5: Yeah, but he's, you know, sentimental.
1: A real soft heart.
2: Hurry up!
5: We're hurrying!
1: We'd better get going. If we don't get there, he'll come running back to get us.
5: Hey, maybe if he comes running back to get us, and then runs with us to Little Jim's, then we can get him to run back to get Dragonfly and Poetry, and run with them. Maybe then all that energy he's got to burn up will be nothing but ashes.
1: And then he'll collapse from exhaustion, and we'll have to carry him home. Come on, Bill, let's just get there.

0: Oh, they're so cute.
1: Look at the brown head.
2: Look at that one trying to find his mama. Here you go, little fella.
3: I always get worried that those hind legs the mama has is going to squash them all.
0: Oh, no, she's real careful. The real problem is that they kept slipping through the wire cage and fall to the ground.
4: Oh, that's okay.
0: Well, what do you mean? They could break their bones.
2: No, they're like little babies falling. Well, little babies don't get hurt when they fall because they don't know they're falling, so they don't tense up. Well, so they don't make their bones stiff. Well, so they don't break them.
0: What?
5: I think what he's trying to say is when you fall, if you fall real relaxed, you sometimes don't get hurt.
2: Yeah.
5: But that's not foolproof.
0: Can't be. The last litter, about five of them died that way.
6: Hey, that one's gonna look like his dad, all dark brown.
2: Oh, yeah.
0: If he lives, you want him, Bill?
6: Yeah, but I'll have to ask my dad.
0: Well, he could keep your white one company.
6: Yeah, old Raisin Head gets pretty lonesome.
4: What? Raisin Head? I thought his name was Whitey.
6: It was, but Charlotte Ann toddled over there to his cage one day when Mom and me wasn't looking. And she had some raisins in her hand. He ate them all. And now he won't eat his rabbit food unless he's got raisins mixed in, so...
4: You call him Raisin Head.
2: Hey, little Jim, are you going to sell some of these to Mr. Runyon?
7: Let's not talk about that.
2: Well, you can get 50 cents a rabbit.
0: These aren't wild rabbits. They're my friends.
2: Well, little Jim, you can't keep giving rabbits away as pets. In another couple of years, your mommy and daddy rabbits are going to have enough baby rabbits to populate all the farms around. You gotta give some of them to Mr. Runyon.
0: You mean you'd give my rabbits to Mr. Runyon when you know they're gonna end up on somebody's dinner table?
2: Oh, not always. Sometimes they make real good coats or hats.
0: Leslie Thompson, that's not funny.
6: Hey, guys, let's drop the subject.
0: I'm not dropping anything. None of these rabbits are going to Mr. Runyon's, and that's that.
2: Okay, okay.
0: I was thinking of asking you if you wanted one. No, I'm afraid you'd give it to Mr. Runyon.
2: No, I wouldn't.
0: How do I know that?
2: Well, he'd be my pet, that's why.
0: Well, they're my pets now, and you said I should give them to Mr. Runyon.
2: Oh, little Jim, there are 11 of them in there.
0: Yeah, but not all of them are going to live, and you know it.
6: We know, little Jim.
3: Only 3 lived last time.
2: Yeah.
0: They're over in that cage. The brown one, the dark eyes, that's my favorite.
6: What time were they born?
0: You mean the newest ones?
6: Yes.
0: Sometime last night. I came out to feed them this morning, and they were all down on the ground.
4: All of them slipped through the holes?
0: Yep.
4: They should watch where they're going.
0: Well, they don't open their eyes for 2 weeks.
4: Oh.
0: Miss Winterfrost will have to keep her eyes open.
6: You mean Mrs.?
0: Yeah. I guess you wouldn't call her Miss Winterfrost.
8: With all those litters, you better not. She might get very upset.
0: Yeah, and Mr. Winterfrost, too.
2: Oh, what are you going to do with those other 3 rabbits? I mean, if you don't plan on giving them to Mr. Runyon.
0: Setting them loose.
4: That's worse than if you gave them to Mr. Runyon.
0: What do you mean?
4: Well, they're not wild rabbits, so they won't know how to take care of themselves.
0: Well, I'll leave feeders out for them.
4: Oh. That's not the point. They don't know how to protect themselves or run when there's danger. They've been caged up ever since they were born.
0: Well, nobody's gonna hurt them.
4: You tell that to the wild dogs. They happen to like nice, tender rabbits.
0: You think...
4: I know. How do you think I lost my rabbits? Some dog ate them for dinner.
0: Don't say that.
4: Or maybe it was for lunch.
6: Quiet, dragonfly. He's right, little Jim. You see, those rabbits are what you call born in captivity. If you let them loose, they wouldn't know what to do.
0: Well, would any of you guys like one of those rabbits? Bill, why don't you take one of the bigger ones, and then whichever ones live from this litter, you can have one, or maybe even 2.
6: I still have to ask my mom and dad.
0: You can call them on the phone.
6: No, I'll wait till I see them. I have more of a chance, if you know what I mean.
3: Sure we do. You're going to look at them with your big blue eyes and squint your little freckle face and say, Mom, all I want for Halloween is 2 more rabbits.
2: And I'll ask if you're going to cook them up for Thanksgiving.
0: If you don't cut that out.
5: Hey, look, they're all going in different directions, burying themselves in their mom's fir nest.
4: Where'd she get all that fur to build the nest? Does she molt or something?
5: Well, she actually pulls the fur from under her neck.
4: Really?
0: That's right. And then I sort of help her along by putting rags in the cage so they can keep warm and all.
6: Hey, look, it's Mr. Walters. Hey, hi, Mr. Walters.
9: Hi,
6: Mr. Walters.
9: How you doing?
10: Hi, Dad.
11: Fellas. Well, looks like you got quite a family there, little Jim.
0: 11, but not all of them are going to live.
11: And you got 3 over in the other cage, plus the mom and pop? I'd say you have the beginnings of a money-making rabbit farm.
3: Oh, no, Pa. They're pets. No selling.
11: So many of them. Well, I guess it's kind of hard to think of them as profit-making. They're such cute fellas.
0: My dad went to town, Mr. Walters.
11: Oh, I wasn't coming by for him. Circus, didn't you say that we had some animals in those traps we set?
3: Yes, sir. Muskrats. I would have picked them up myself, but I didn't have nothing to carry them in.
11: Oh, that's mighty strange.
3: What is?
11: Well, I went by our traps, but they're empty. There wasn't any bait, so I thought you'd picked them up and gone on home. But when I got there, Mom said you were here.
3: I didn't pick them up, Dad.
11: And you're sure there were some there?
3: Sure as sure can be. Else I wouldn't have told Mom to tell you.
11: Maybe they got away.
3: Again? But, Dad, that's the third time this week.
11: Maybe there's something wrong with our traps, then.
5: I checked them only last week, Mr. Walters. They look good to me.
11: Good or not, we're losing game.
6: You don't think somebody's taking them?
11: I don't want to think of it, Bill. That's taking food out of my family's mouth, and I don't take kindly to that. Well, I'll see you at home, Circus. Bye, fellas.
3: Bye, Mr.
1: Bye, Mr. Walters. Bye, Mr. Walters.
3: Boy, I just don't understand it. All those traps had cats in them.
6: Well, it's awful strange that not one of them was there.
7: Sure is.
2: Well, if someone is stealing your dad's game, Circus, there's only one question I've got.
3: What?
2: Not what, who? Who's stealing your dad's game?

And that was the question that was on all our minds. If somebody was stealing Mr. Walter's catch, who was it? Needless to say, we were going to start investigating into it faster than you can say Jack Robinson. And what we get into is exciting, all right. But it also teaches us all a lesson on learning what it is to trust somebody, even when everything points against him. Trusting him until he's proven wrong. But that's another part of our Paul Hutchins story, and we're going to have to wait on that. Until next time, Lord bless, and I'll be praying for you.

You've been listening to another dramatic adaptation of Christian children's literature, brought to life by The Bookshelf. 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

0: one gift that God has given me, the love of books. 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A world of imagination that carried me from pole to pole, within a twinkling eye and back again. As a boy, I traveled to places impossible for me to see, and yet my bookshelf made them real to me. The world of my bookshelf, I'll remember it always.
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2: David's father has returned to Leela's village and healed the sick. But one he could not heal, the sister of Leela's mistress. When the sister died, Leela's mistress took the woman's only daughter, which meant that Leela could no longer live with her former master and mistress. Now, feeling as if she has been left all alone, since David and his father have returned to their home, Leela decides to go to the hospital to train as a nurse. She does not want a chance being given to another cruel master. So, in the early morning, before any of the household is awake, she leaves for the hospital. Soon she will discover that God truly does answer prayer. Join us as we bring you Chapter 9 of Three Go Searching by Patricia St. John.

that I am here, I am not sure if I should be. Perhaps I should have stayed in the village. I may have gotten a kind master. What if they will not let me stay? What if they send me back? What will I do then? If only I knew what God has planned for me. Oh, this is the place where my master left me with the grapes, the day David and Waffy found me. It is a cool place and so restful. Perhaps I could just rest here for a while before I have to go to the hospital.

0: night already? Now I have no choice. Oh, I must have slept for a long time. Now I must go to the hospital. I cannot go back to my village. Oh, I must go before it gets darker. It is not far to the doctor's house. Yes, there it is, just through that gate. I will just knock at the door. Oh, no, first I will look in the window.
1: John 11:19. And many of the Jews came to Martha and Mary to comfort them concerning their brother. Then Martha, as soon as she heard that Jesus was coming, went and met him. But Mary sat still in the house. Then said Martha unto Jesus,
0: It is David
1: Lord,
0: and Waffy,
1: been here,
0: listening to David's mother read
1: died,
0: from the Bible.
1: But I know that
0: oh,
1: even now,
0: I must hear what she says.
1: God,
0: I will just go
1: God
0: in and listen.
2: It's Leela. What are you doing here?
0: I will tell you what happened after your mother finishes her story about Jesus. I must hear more about Jesus.
3: Well, since Leela is so anxious to hear, I suppose we could wait to hear her story. You may come in, dear, and sit with David and Waffy. I'm reading in the book of John, chapter 11, about the death of Jesus' friend, Lazarus.
0: Then it must be a sad story, because death is a sad thing.
2: Not when you have Jesus as a friend.
0: Do you mean that Jesus can even make death a happy thing? That is hard to understand, since I have just seen death and it has brought nothing but sadness.
3: Then you must hear the rest of this story. David, you've heard this story before. Can you tell Leela what happens?
2: Sure. You see, Jesus and his disciples heard that Lazarus had died. Everyone was sad except Jesus.
0: Was Lazarus not his friend?
2: Oh, yes. Jesus stayed at Lazarus' home in Bethany many times and was his very best friend.
0: Then why was he not sad at the death of his friend?
3: Jesus allowed Lazarus to die, Leela.
0: His friend, and he let him die? Would your husband do that to a friend?
3: Not if it were in his power to save him. But Jesus has greater power than any doctor, and he had reason.
0: What reason could anyone have for letting a friend die?
3: Davy, can you tell Leela the reason Jesus allowed Lazarus to die?
2: So that he could bring him back to life.
0: What? After he was dead, to live again? Does it say that in your Bible?
3: Yes, it does. You see, Jesus was sad because Lazarus had to die. Because it reminded him that because of sin, all men must die. And we read in verse 35, Jesus wept.
2: But then he went over and raised Lazarus from the dead.
0: I see. Jesus really does make a difference, even when there is death. David, are there many people in your country?
2: Hundreds. In fact, millions, I think. Why?
0: Can they all read that book?
2: Everyone can read in England.
0: Then why don't they come and tell us all? What are they doing? Well, no one in our village knows anything about it.
2: Well, I suppose they're too busy doing other things. Or perhaps they don't know.
0: Well, teach me to read, and I will go back when I am older.
4: But they won't listen to you. If my father knows I'm a Christian, he'll punish me. I haven't even told him yet. And if I do, he'll be very angry. I don't think he'll let me learn any more.
3: But when they see that you're willing to be punished for it, and that Jesus is so precious to you that you won't give up, even if you are punished, then they will begin to believe.
0: I did not know you were a Christian, Waffy.
4: Yeah, I became a Christian the day that David's father told the people of your village about Jesus. But I would not have listened to him if David had not lived as he said he is supposed to live. When he says that Jesus makes you brave, and I see that he does, then I want to believe. And when David says Jesus makes you unselfish, and I see that he does, then I want to believe. So when I heard about him from David's father that day, I accepted Jesus into my heart.
3: You see, David, when you let your light shine, just as Jesus tells us to, people see it and come to it. And Waffy, you and Leela must realize the same thing. First, Waffy, you must learn not to be afraid to let others know that you are a Christian.
2: Sure, Waffy. Remember how afraid you were the night the men took us into the boat?
4: Oh, boy, I'll say I remember.
2: At first, I was afraid. Then I remembered how Jesus had said to Peter as he walked on the water, "Don't be afraid."
4: Yeah, but that's not the same thing.
3: Fear is fear, no matter what we're afraid of, Waffy. But when Jesus said that we don't have to fear, he means that we must trust in him for everything, whether we are in the hands of strangers or facing the wrath of our friends and loved ones.
4: But you don't know what my father's like when he's angry.
2: The men might have thrown us over the side of the boat. They were angry that we'd found out about their guns. But I prayed, and Jesus answered my prayer. He was with me, just like he was with Peter.
4: Well, I'll pray, but I'm still not sure.
3: If you pray, Waffy, I'm sure that the Lord will hear your prayer.
0: I am seeing that he answers prayer. So far, I have asked for things, and he has given them to me. But I have to learn more of him, and before I can do that, I must read this Bible. But before I can do that, I must learn to read.
3: Then we shall pray that the Lord will help you to learn.
0: But first, I have a much bigger prayer.
3: What is that, Leela?
0: I do not know what I am now to do. I have left my village because a new girl has come to live at the home of my master, and I came here because I had no other place to go. But I do not know if I may stay or what I must do.
3: One of the prayers has been answered already.
0: How?
3: David's father said that you had done such a good job as a nurse in your village that he wanted you to work at the hospital.
0: Yes, he told me that when he was in our village. But he said that I should not hope too much, for he must ask if any nurse would take time to teach me more.
3: And when he came back, he asked immediately. The nurses all remembered you and were most anxious to have you come.
0: Oh.
3: They each said that they would take turns teaching you. They remembered that you were a good and willing pupil when you were here before.
0: Well, then I may stay?
3: Of course you may stay.
0: Oh, thank you, Lord, for answering my prayer. But where will I stay? I have no home, and I am not sick, so I cannot stay in the hospital.
3: Our cook, Rabia, has said that you may come and stay with her. She also loves Jesus and will willingly teach you to read his word.
0: I cannot believe that all these good things are happening to me, when yesterday I was so sad and unhappy.
2: It's almost like the story we read about Lazarus. Death made you unhappy, but Jesus has made you happy.
0: I do not understand why we must die in the first place. Is life not better than death?
3: Yes, and that is why we have come here as missionaries. In a verse in Scripture, Romans 6:23, we read, "For the wages of sin is death, but the gift of God is eternal life through Jesus Christ our Lord." And we do not earn a gift. It is free. God gave us life in the beginning, but we earned death by disobeying him.
4: So he had to give us the gift all over again.
3: Yes, Waffy, that's right. Whenever we try to work things out on our own, apart from God, we can only earn death.
0: Then all of the things that my people do to try to rid themselves of evil spirits, these things bring only death?
3: Only death.
0: But they work so hard and pray so much, and they are doing it to become better. Will God not help them?
3: When they do it without God and without Jesus Christ, God cannot help them. If you were on one side of a swift-flowing river crying for help, and I were on the other side, and unable to get across, could I help you?
0: No.
3: And God's word tells us that our sin has separated us from God.
0: And sin is just like that river.
3: That's right.
0: But then, how does one help the man on the other side of the river?
3: By showing him the bridge.
0: Bridge?
3: The bridge is talked about at the very last of the verses in Romans that we read.
0: I don't remember hearing about a bridge.
3: The bridge is Jesus Christ, our Lord.
0: Bridge? I do not understand.
3: Well, God said, the wages of sin is death.
0: Yes.
3: Then the wages had to be paid, for God keeps his word.
0: Oh, yes, you said he doesn't change.
3: So, Jesus built a bridge over our sin by dying himself on the cross. When we believe this, we no longer stand on the other side of the river.
0: But that is good news. Everyone would like to know that.
3: Not everyone, Leela. For some are blinded by sin, and so do not know that they are separated from God.
0: Why do not more people come to tell us about the bridge Jesus?
3: Every Christian is responsible to do what God tells him to do and go where God tells him to go. Well, now that you and Wafi are Christians, you must listen to what God has to say to you and obey him.
4: Even if it means telling my father?
3: Yes, Wafi, even if it means telling your father.
0: Then we have much work to do if we are to be the kind of Christians God wants us to be.
3: And the sooner we all learn that, Leela, the sooner his kingdom will come and his will be done.
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0: Hi, this is Chris. We're just about to have a time of wonder, adventure, and excitement. Would you like to join us? Then get ready, because you never know what'll happen when you have an adventure in Odyssey.
1: Oh, brother.
2: Sam Johnson.
1: No.
3: And another point I want to make is...
1: Please stop.
4: Whatever you say.
1: Any revelations?
5: That is such a ridiculous question.
6: What happened to Wit's End?

0: This is Brock Peterson from Channel 10 News. I'm standing in front of Odyssey Community Church, one of the most respected houses of worship in the city. Until last night, that is. Last night it became a target for vandals. With me is George Barkley, the interim pastor of the church. George, can you give us an idea of the extent of the damage?
1: Well, most of it you can see for yourself. We got broken windows, including a very expensive stained glass window. Spray paint all over the side of the building. Smashed eggs smeared on the front steps. The broken glass also damaged some pews in the sanctuary, and it's a real mess.
0: Do the police have any leads on who is responsible for this?
1: No leads.
0: Do you know who might be responsible?
1: Well, I have my suspicions, but it wouldn't be right to talk about them.
0: What will you do now?
1: Well, what else can we do? We'll start cleaning up. The church is insured, so that's not a problem. And, well, I know the members here will pitch in and help out. It just doesn't make any sense. Why vandalize the church?
0: Thank you, Pastor Barkley. Why, indeed. Earlier today, on the steps of City Hall, I spoke with Mayor Tom Riley, who attends this church, about what happened here. And he conceded that this isn't an isolated incident.
2: Well, Captain Quinn of the Odyssey Police has told me there's been an alarming pattern of mischief, vandalism, and other petty crimes on the rise lately in Odyssey. But attacking a church is certainly the worst.
0: How are the police dealing with this problem?
2: Well, they're certainly looking into it. I understand they're going to be stepping up their patrols, and of course the city council will support them any way we can. We are taking this very seriously. We don't want this sort of thing in our town.
0: That was Mayor Tom Riley. Well, we can only hope that the stepped-up patrols the mayor spoke of will put a stop to all of these incidents. But for now, and for the people of Odyssey Community Church, it seems the vandals have won. Brock Peterson, Channel 10 News.
3: No, no. No, don't. Don't do it. Stop. Please stop. Don't. Oh, another dream. Oh, awful dream. Oh, what time is it? 5:45. Well, might as well get up. Ah! Oh, brother. Jack, get a hold of yourself. Who'd be calling this early in the morning? Hello?
4: Mr. Allen?
3: Yes?
4: This is Officer Phelps, Odyssey Police. You're the manager of Wits End, aren't you?
3: Yes, I am.
4: Well, we're in front of your building right now. There's been an incident.
3: Incident?
4: Yes, sir. You'd better get down here immediately.
3: I'm on my way. No. No, it can't be. This is unbelievable.
5: Mr. Allen?
3: Yes?
5: I'm Officer Phelps. Looks like your building was hit by the vandals last night.
3: This is really unbelievable.
5: Well, now, I know it's upsetting, but from what we can tell, it looks worse than it really is. The messy stuff is actually the easiest to fix. It's basically just garbage strewn around the lawn and some ripped-up bushes and flowers. Your real problems are the spray paint across the front and the broken sprinkler heads in the lawn.
6: Jack?
3: Tom, what are you doing here?
5: We called the mayor right after we called you. We knew about his close association with Wits End, thought he'd want to know about this, too.
7: One Baker 12.
5: Excuse me, gentlemen, that's for me. Dispatch, this is 1 Baker 12. I read you, over.
8: Would you just look at this place?
3: I really cannot believe this.
8: I know. It's awful. Where's Jason?
3: He's out of town on business.
8: Jack, are you all right?
3: No, I'm not sure that I am.
8: Listen, I know this is terrible, but it's just paint and garbage. No broken windows like the church. It's okay, Jack. We'll fix it.
3: No, that's not it.
8: Then what's wrong?
3: This was in my dream.
9: Now on the Adventures in Odyssey Club, Jay and Olivia are worried.
10: One of us definitely needs to address the whole Zamrin thing.
11: Zamrin? What are you talking about?
10: You're kidding. She's got a major crush.
9: Especially after they make a discovery.
11: Oh.
10: What?
11: It's just a bunch of signatures that say Zoe Morris.
6: Zoe Morris as in Cameron Morris as in Cam?
9: Listen now, only on the Adventures in Odyssey Club.
12: You had a dream about this?
3: Yes, this morning. But I didn't realize it until just now. You know how dreams are.
12: You mean you dreamed that Wits End was being vandalized?
3: No, it wasn't that precise. I dreamt that a place where I felt very safe and secure was being destroyed. Now that I see Wits End, I know that it was what the dream was about, or at least was part of what the dream was about.
12: Part? There was more?
3: Oh, yeah. Very strange. I was in a forest, and little fires kept popping up all around me. But as soon as a fire sprang to life, a little pool of water welled up and doused it out.
12: Jack, this sounds pretty weird.
3: I know. I've been having lots of dreams like that lately, too.
12: Maybe you should talk to someone about them, like Pastor Barkley.
3: Yes, I probably should. But before I do anything, I have to make this place more presentable.
12: I think you better check with the police first on that. You don't want to clean up any evidence.
3: Oh, right, yes. Officer Phelps?
5: Yes, sir.
3: Is it all right if I start cleaning up a bit?
5: No, not just yet, sir. We have to take some pictures of the scene first. A photography unit is on the way. They're at a different site right now.
12: What? Another crime scene?
5: Wits End wasn't the only place hit last night. Finneman's Market also had some damage. If you'll excuse me.
12: Finneman's?
3: What in the world is going on around here?
11: Man, what a mess. They must have dumped out every garbage can we have. Connie? Oh, hi, Lucy. Hi, Sam. Hey, careful. The lawn's pretty messy.
13: Good grief. What happened to Wits End?
11: Well, we had a little vandalism problem last night.
14: I saw the news report about the church, and now here?
11: Yeah, and apparently Finneman's Market got it, too.
13: Wow. I thought this only happened in big cities.
11: Well, it looks like it happens in Odyssey now, too.
14: Can we help with the cleanup?
11: No, thanks. We've done everything we can do until the plumber and painters get here. Besides, looks like you guys are going fishing.
13: At Trickle Lake.
11: You're riding your bikes all the way up there?
13: That's what I said, too. But Lucy doesn't think it's that far.
14: It's not. Trust me.
13: Uh-huh. We'll see.
14: Is Mr. Allen around, Connie? He promised to help me with some research for an article.
11: Oh, he's upstairs talking with Mayor Riley, and only the employees are allowed inside Wits End right now. I could go get him.
14: No, that's all right. It can wait.
11: I'll tell you what. I'll pass on your message, okay? Then maybe you can talk to him when you get back from Trickle Lake.
14: Thanks. Do they know who did this?
11: I don't think so.
13: Looks like something the Bones of Wrath would do.
11: Yeah, but why? I mean, it's pretty extreme, even for them. Anyway, we have no proof.
13: Too bad. You know, it's times like this when I wish I was a superhero. Then I could catch these guys before they do stuff like this.
11: Yeah, that's just what we need.
15: Super Sam!
13: Dun-dun-dun!
14: Yeah, right. Some superhero you'd make. You don't even want to ride up to Trickle Lake.
13: Super Sam doesn't listen to criticism. He merely flies like the wind.
14: Excuse me, Connie. I have a fishing date with the wind.
11: Bye, Lucy. Have fun. Oh, Tom's secretary. He's upstairs, Penny. I'll get him.
16: Thanks, Connie.
12: So do you think your strange dream is connected with what happened this morning, Jack?
3: I don't know, Tom. I really don't. But it isn't the first time I've dreamt about something that, well, happened. Come in.
11: Sorry to interrupt you, but your secretary's waiting out front for you, Tom.
12: Oh, yeah, I asked her to come and pick me up. Thanks, Connie. Gotta go, Jack. I'm preparing a statement for the press this afternoon about all the vandalism.
3: Really? Any revelations?
12: No, I just think I ought to give the town some sort of official word. You know, let them know we're on top of things.
3: Sounds like a good idea. Thanks for talking with me, Tom.
12: My pleasure. And you be sure and see the pastor soon, okay?
3: I will.
12: Bye now. Okay, Penny, I'm coming.
3: So long, Tom.
11: Bye. See the pastor?
3: Oh, personal things.
11: Oh. Lucy and Sam stopped by. Lucy wanted me to remind you about the article you said you'd help her with.
3: Oh, that's right. Dale Jacobs called me about that yesterday. I know just the book she needs.
11: She and Sam went fishing up at Trickle Lake, but she said she'd stop by on their way back this afternoon.
3: Okay.
11: Hey, are you all right?
3: Hmm? Oh, yes. Just concerned, that's all.
11: I know. Concerned, frustrated, and angry. Mm.
3: One of the really awful things about being vandalized is how helpless you feel. You want to do something about it, but you can't.
11: I wish something could be done to prevent it. We were talking about that outside. You know, if only there were some way to counteract stuff like this. Or better yet, catch them in the act and stop them.
3: Yes, that would be nice, wouldn't it?
11: Sam says what we need is a superhero. You know, someone to come in and save the day. Maybe he's right.
3: No, not a superhero, but a lot of little pools of water.
11: Huh?
3: Nothing.
16: Hello, plumbers!
11: Well, it's about time they got here. Yeah, we'll be right down!
3: Listen, Connie, could you get them started, please? I have to make a phone call.
11: Oh, yeah, sure, Jack.
3: Thanks. I'll be down in just a minute. Could you close the door, please?
11: Oh, right.
3: Yes, operator. I need a number in the Connellsville area, please.
0: This is Brock Peterson from Channel 10 News. We're coming to you live from the steps of City Hall, where Mayor Tom Riley is about to make a statement about the escalating vandalism around town. And here's the mayor now.
17: Thank you all for coming. I have a brief statement, after which I'll take a few questions. As you all know, our town has been struck by a wave of vandalism during the past few weeks. They started out small, but have grown steadily in severity, especially during the past few days. The city council and I are as concerned and stunned by these terrible acts as you are, and we are doing something about them. Now first, we've allocated funds to help with the cleanup and repair of the damaged facilities. It's not a lot of money, but it will help out. I have also issued a directive to the police department to beef up their night patrols and to form a special task force to find out who is responsible for these heinous acts. And let me assure the guilty party, our parties, you will be caught. And when you are, you will be prosecuted to the fullest extent of the law. We will not allow this kind of activity to go on in our town. All right, now I'll take your questions now. Yes, Dale?
18: Do the police have any idea yet who might be behind all this?
17: No, but I understand they are following several leads. Yes, Brock?
0: Mr. Mayor, is the city council planning to impose a curfew?
17: We have no plans to do that at the moment, but we have not ruled it out. Yes, Mr. Dern?
19: Yeah, I think a lot of people would like to know why you waited to act until Wits End was hit. A place owned by one of your friends. Showing a little favoritism there, Mayor?
17: Mr. Dern, that is such a ridiculous question, I won't even dignify it with a response. That's all I have time for now, ladies and gentlemen. Thank you.
0: Well, there you have City Hall's answer to the problem. Funds to help with the cleanup and increased police patrols. But one can only wonder, will it help? Brock Peterson, Channel 10 News.
14: I guess Super Sam isn't so super when it comes to fishing, is he?
13: You just got lucky, that's all.
14: I thought you said luck doesn't have anything to do with fishing. It's all skill.
13: And I was right, because I picked out your spot, and that's why you caught as many fish as you did.
14: But you also picked out your spot, and you hardly caught any. What happened to your skill there?
13: Well, I was using it for you.
14: What?
13: Really? Since this was your first time fishing, I wanted it to be a good experience for you. So I chose a spot where I could scare all the fish over to your hook.
14: I think you scared them all over to my hook when you fell in.
13: For the last time. I didn't fall in. I stepped in.
14: Yeah, up to your neck.
13: I don't want to talk about this anymore.
14: Whatever you say. Hey, is it my imagination or we've been walking for a long time?
13: I was just thinking the same thing.
14: Well, I know we locked up our bikes around here somewhere.
13: Yeah, but we should have been there by now.
14: Okay, let's stop and get our bearings. I remember that boulder from this morning.
13: Yeah, we rode right past it and across this little clearing and over to that big tree and that's where we locked them.
14: Sam, the bikes aren't there.
13: Oh, man, oh, me. You gotta be kidding me.
14: Now, just calm down. Maybe we change them to another tree.
13: No, it was that one right there. I remember.
14: Yeah, I do too.
13: I can't believe this. Somebody stole our bikes.
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25: All right, we're back. This is the Crying Brian Dern Show, and we're talking about Mayor Riley's press conference earlier this afternoon at City Hall. With me in the studio is former mayoral candidate Bart Rathbone. Bart, what do you think of Riley's performance?
26: Well, I'll tell you, Brian. I think Riley needs glasses. Because it's real obvious to everyone else around here that this town is facing a crime wave, the likes of which has never been seen before in this town.
25: And I couldn't agree with you more. Not only did he completely avoid my question about favoring Wits End, but he sidestepped all the other questions, too.
26: And all that stuff about setting aside funds to help with the cleanup of the damaged facilities. Just where is that money coming from, you might ask? From our back pockets, that's where. The very idea of him using city funds to help people.
25: Yeah, and that big pronouncement about starting up a special police task force to look into these crimes. You know what that is, don't you?
26: Of course. What?
25: It's a smokescreen. Yes. It's all smoke and mirrors to divert our attention away from the real problem confronting this city. Lack of leadership.
26: Yeah. What Hughes said.
25: This sort of gross incompetence in dealing with the problem just proves what a mistake we voters made in putting this man into office in the first place. I mean, this sort of thing never happened before Tom Riley was elected.
26: Good point, Brian. I think everyone would agree that this situation calls for dynamic leadership. We need someone very special to turn this town around.
25: Right. And another point I want to make is...
13: Please, no more points. I just can't believe it.
14: Well, it's happened, so you have no choice.
11: Hi, Sam, Lucy. How's the fishing trip?
13: Terrible.
27: Uh-oh, what happened?
14: While we were catching fish, someone was stealing our bikes.
11: What? You're kidding.
13: You think we'd kid about a thing like this? We had to walk all the way back into town.
11: Well, did you talk to the police yet?
14: We just came from there.
13: They said they can't really do anything except keep a lookout for them.
11: This is terrible. Sure wish I knew what was going on around here. I'm so sorry, you guys. Can I get you anything?
13: Some water, please.
11: Coming right up. Lucy?
14: No, thank you. Is Mr. Allen here?
11: Oh, no, Lucy, he isn't. Here you go, Sam. About a half hour ago, he got a phone call, and when he hung up, he said he had to leave. He left some books for your article up in the office.
14: Well, at least I've got that.
11: Come on, let's go up and get him. Oh, hang on, Lucy. Wits End? Yeah, as a matter of fact, he's sitting right here. Hold on. Sam, it's for you.
13: Me? Who is it?
11: I didn't ask. Here.
13: Thanks.
11: Come on, Lucy, let's go. Okay. I'm really sorry, but,
13: Hello?
28: Sam Johnson?
13: Yes. Who is this?
28: That's not important. If you want your bike back, come to the Wonderworld Treehouse.
13: What?
28: The Wonderworld treehouse and come alone. Got it?
13: Yeah, but who is this? And how do you know about my bike? Hello? Hello? The Wonderworld treehouse, huh? Okay. Hello? I'm here. I came alone like you said. Hello? Is anybody here? Great. Not only do I get my bike ripped off, I fall for a sick joke.
1: This is no joke. Don't move.
13: Where are you?
1: When I want you to see me, you will.
13: You the guy I talked to on the phone?
1: I'm him.
13: Well, where's my bike?
1: Safe. They both are. And if you want them, you better do what I say.
13: All right, all right. I'm here, aren't I?
1: Yeah, you're here. Okay, turn around.
13: Nice mask. Last time I saw that kind of getup was at Halloween.
1: Funny. But you'd better knock it off if you want to see your bike again.
13: Okay, okay. So where is it?
1: Follow me.
13: Wait a minute. How do I know you won't take me out and rob me?
1: You don't.
13: Then why should I follow you?
1: Because it's the only way to get your bike back. What'll it be?
13: All right, I'll follow.
1: Good. But not too close. Otherwise, I'll take off and you'll never see your bike again. Now, let's go. All right, this is it.
13: Okay, how original.
1: Ever seen it before?
13: No.
1: Then I'd say it's original enough. Both bikes are in the cave, under a tarp.
13: Thank you very much!
1: Hey, get off me! What are you doing?
13: Finding out
1: who not the mask! Don't!
13: There! Got it! Butch!
2: All right, so now you know. You better keep it quiet.
13: You stole our bikes? Why?
2: I didn't steal them. It was a mistake.
13: Mistake?
2: I tried to talk them out of it, but I couldn't. They wouldn't listen.
13: You tried to talk who out of it?
2: No one. Look, it doesn't matter. You got your bikes back. Now take them and go.
13: No! Not until you tell me what's going on. Are the Bones of Wrath behind this? Are they responsible for all that stuff that's been going on?
2: I don't know what you're talking about.
13: Yes, you do. Why do you hang around with those guys? They'll only get you into trouble.
2: Look, I brought you here for your bikes. That's all. Now you've got them, I'm out of here.
13: Butch, wait!
2: What?
13: You don't have to hang around with those guys anymore. Don't you remember when we were friends? We had good times together, didn't we?
2: Yeah, we did.
13: We can still have them, Butch. We can have good fun. Don't go back with them. Come with me.
2: I'll see you around, Sam.
13: Oh, Butch. At least he gave back the bicycle. Whoa!

0: What happened to Sam? Will he be all right? Is Butch working with the Bones of Wrath? Are the Bones responsible for all the vandalism going on around town? Who was Jack calling, and how is it tied into a strange dream? What in the world is happening here? So many questions. And the only way to get any answers is tune in next time. Meanwhile, if you want to write and tell me what you think is going on, I'd love to hear from you. Just send your card or letter to Adventures in Odyssey, Colorado Springs, Colorado, 80995. 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Our production engineer was Bob Luttrell. And our executive producer, Chuck Bolte. And I'm Chris, hoping you'll join us again next time for more Adventures in Odyssey.
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1: We greet our friends everywhere with Chapter 39 of Perilous Journey, the story of John Bunyan, today featuring the 12th episode of his Pilgrim's Progress. 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

0: Well, John Bunyan, I know Christian and Hopeful escaped from Doubting Castle. How long are you going to keep us in suspense?
1: What makes you so sure they are going to get away from Giant Despair?
2: If it were the story of my Christian life, I wouldn't be so sure. I think I've been prisoner in Doubting Castle more times than any of you.
1: I doubt that. But, Thomas, our pilgrims do get out, as Matthias said.
0: And, Thomas, since you feel afflicted with doubts at times, you must listen especially carefully at how John gets his pilgrims out of the castle.
2: John's already told you?
0: We talked about it last night after you went to sleep. But I haven't read it yet. So do get on with the reading, John.
1: All right. Christian and Hopeful lay in their prison, as before, in a lamentable case. But about midnight, they began to pray, and continued in prayer until almost break of day. Now, a little before it was day, good Christian, as one half amazed, break out into this passionate speech.
3: What a fool I've been to lie in this stinking dungeon when I can easily get out.
0: What?
3: I have a key in my pocket.
0: Well, Christian, wait now. Just a minute now.
3: No, I have. It is the key called Promise that was given by our Lord. It will open any door in Doubting Castle.
0: Oh, Christian, get it out. Try it.
3: Yes, yes.
0: Have you got it?
3: Yes. Now to put the key in the lock. There. Come on, Hopeful. We're free.

0: You know, I didn't think I could move in that cell. Yet now that I'm free, I can even hurry.
1: We should be at the stile soon.
0: Christian, we ought to put some warning by that stile so that other pilgrims who turn aside might be directed back to the narrow way.
1: Yes, if we had only known what was ahead, we wouldn't have taken a side.

0: path. I had a premonition.
1: Yes, you did. I should have paid attention to you. But we leave a warning for others.
0: Oh, we're coming to the stile. How shall we make a warning?
1: Well, let's get over the stile first and leave the warning on the other side.
0: Of course.
1: Well, let's make a monument of stones. We can pick the large ones by the side of the road.
0: All right.
1: No one will miss this warning.
2: No, that was a big one.
1: I shall scratch a message on this stone and we'll put it on the top of the rocks.
0: What are you going to write?
1: Over this stile is the way to Doubting Castle, which is kept by Giant Despair, who despiseth the king of the celestial city and seeks to destroy his holy pilgrims.
0: There. That's good.
1: Yeah. Now, we are back on the old way.
0: Yes.
1: We thought the road was stony before, but it seems twice as hard now.
0: That's because of our beatings at Doubting Castle.
1: No food, no water.
0: Perhaps we'll come to a better turn on the road before long.
1: I hope so. I hope so with all my heart.
0: Christian, look. What is it?
3: Hopeful. It's the Delectable Mountains. We've reached the Delectable Mountains.
0: Are they our lords?
3: Yes, I saw them from the interpreter's house. Oh, Hopeful, they're full of gardens and orchards and fountains of water.
0: Oh, come on.
3: And shepherds, look how grassy the slope is.
0: Oh, it's wonderful. Your feet are so swollen, I can hardly keep up with you.
1: We can wash and drink and rest.
0: Water! Oh, I never knew water could taste so good.
1: Nor I. Oh, how good our Lord is. You know, I couldn't have walked any further.
0: And this fruit. Oh, it's the best I've ever eaten. You're as hungry as I am here.
1: It's delicious.
0: Feels so much better.
1: Perhaps we could walk on a little further and talk to the shepherds.
0: Seems so long since we've had friendly talk with any of our Lord's people.
1: Let's go. Hello, shepherd.
4: Hello.
5: We are on our way to the Celestial City.
4: Yes. You've had a hard journey, haven't you?
0: Yes, but the Lord has helped us.
4: That is His way.
1: These mountains, they are His, aren't they?
4: They are. This is called Emmanuel's land, and are within sight of His city.
0: The Celestial City?
4: Yes. You are not so far away. Although it is very far indeed for those who will not get there.
0: The rest of the way there, to the Celestial City, is it safe or dangerous?
4: Well, it's safe enough for those it's meant for. But evil men will never make their way on it.
1: Oh, I hope it's all right for us to be here.
4: The Lord of these mountains commands us shepherds that we must not be forgetful to entertain strangers. Therefore, you may help yourself to anything here.
1: Oh, thank you. We have met with many hardships on the way. And we're especially
3: grateful for refreshments.
4: Very few people who leave the city of destruction come this far. Let me welcome you both to the Delectable Mountains. Did you rest well, Christian? Hopeful?
3: Oh, wonderfully.
0: Yes, I did.
4: Would you like to see around these mountains?
0: Yes, thank you.
3: They're beautiful.
4: Yet even here there are pitfalls. Come. This hill we are ascending is called Error.
0: It is very steep.
4: Yes.
3: It seems strange that Error could be here, even within sight of heaven.
4: It can be nearer than that. Now look.
3: Where?
4: Down there, at the foot of this hill.
3: There are men killed by the fall.
0: What does this mean?
4: They climbed the hill of Error and were destroyed.
0: And they are not buried?
4: They are here to be an example to others like yourselves, to take great care to avoid error.
3: What was their error?
4: They listen to those false teachers who say there is no resurrection of the body. But there are many other errors also that men may fall by if they do not apply themselves to learning the scriptures.
0: I had no idea such a place would be so near to the celestial city.
4: There is more to see. Come.

0: We are almost there.
1: That's good. I guess I'm not used to climbing.
2: Well, nor I.
0: Well, here we are.
1: I suppose you brought us up here to see those men walking in the distance, but I can hardly make them out.
0: Look carefully.
2: They are blind.
0: Yes.
1: They are walking among tombstones.
0: Yes. Did you see a little below the mountain a stile that led into a meadow and a pleasant bypath off the main road?
1: Yes.
0: From that stile there goes a path that leads directly to Doubting Castle, which is kept by the giant Despair. These men, you see, chose to go out of the right way because it was hard. They got over the stile, were taken to the Castle of Doubt, where Despair imprisoned them, and after a while blinded them. Then he brought them to this hill called Warning, and has let them wander among the graves ever since.
2: Oh, no.
1: Is there no help for them?
0: The giant Despair has made them blind. You are both of you very tender-hearted men to feel such grief for these blind.
1: I can hardly bear to look at them.
0: Well, let us be on. There is more to see. The next sight is downhill, at the very bottom of a hill.
2: Seems strange to see a door in the side of a hill.
0: Open it.
1: What is this?
0: This is a back door on hell, the way that hypocrites go in. Those that sell their birthright, like Esau. Those that sell their master, like Judas. Those that blaspheme the gospel. Those that lie to God.
2: The men in there, they were once pilgrims?
0: They pretended to be. And a long time, too.
2: Did they get very far on their journey?
0: Yes. Some as far along as you are now.
1: We have need, hopeful, to cry to the strong one for strength.
2: Yes.
0: You do indeed, pilgrims. And you will have need to use it when you have it, too. But now you have something to see that will more than lift your spirits.

0: Oh, this is the highest hill of all.
1: Yes. Now look through this glass. You will see the gates of the celestial city itself.
0: Oh, Christian, take a look. My hand is shaking so I can hardly hold the glass steady. But I think... Yes, I do see the gates. I do. I see the gates.
2: Oh, Christian, let me look.
0: Here.
2: I can hardly see.
1: You will see it all when you get there.
0: We really should be getting on our way.
2: Yes. Now I'm more eager than ever to get to that holy place.
1: Here is a map that will help you on your journey. Oh,
0: thank you. We didn't expect this.
1: Pay no attention to Flatterer if you should meet him. And do not sleep on the enchanted ground.
2: We will remember your warnings.
0: And all you have shown us.
1: Godspeed, dear pilgrims.
2: Farewell, shepherd.
0: You've inspired us for our journey.
3: You have heard Chapter 39 of Perilous Journey, the story of John Bunyan, today featuring the 12th episode of his Pilgrim's Progress. 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

Do you not know? Have you not heard? The Lord is the everlasting God, the creator of the ends of the earth. He will not grow tired or weary, and his understanding no one can fathom. He gives strength to the weary and increases the power of the weak. Even youths grow tired and weary, and young men stumble and fall. But those who hope in the Lord will renew their strength. They will soar on wings like eagles. They will run and not grow weary.

Isaiah 40:31 says, "But those who hope in the Lord will renew their strength. They will soar on wings like eagles. They will run and not grow weary. They will walk and not be faint."

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1: Greetings from the waters of the Atlantic Ocean. I am a torpedo ray.
2: Jay, right?
1: You've got it, Uncle Bob.
2: Well, Jay Ray, welcome to Nature Corner.
1: Thank you. Nice meeting you. Now put it there, man.
2: Yeah! Ooh, felt like I touched two electrical wires.
1: That is because I am also called the Electric Ray.
2: You produced that electricity, Jay?
1: Oh, yes, but that was only about 60 volts.
2: Only?
1: Yes, I can produce 220.
2: Whoa. That's more than enough to kill a man.
1: Or a shark who wants me for dinner.
2: Uh-oh. Jay Ray, I want to find out how you make that electricity in a moment. But first, what is a torpedo ray?
1: A torpedo ray, spelled R-A-Y, is an ocean creature that looks like a half fish and half spaceship.
2: Notice I didn't laugh, Jay.
1: You see it that way too, huh?
2: I sure do. The back half of your body looks exactly like a 2-foot-long fish, but without a head.
1: But I have a normal tail, Uncle Bob. 2 dorsal fins and an anal fin.
2: But that's where your resemblance to the fish ends.
1: Yes. From there, the master designer attached a huge 6-foot disc.
2: A humongous round disc made out of flesh and cartilage.
1: Right. When the mighty one engineered me, he built me a round, flat body.
2: Flat indeed. You look like a big 6-foot pancake, Jay.
1: The correct color, too, huh?
2: Yes, pretty sandy brown.
1: With a few dark spots.
2: And it's clear you can see where you're going from those 2 big eyes.
1: Oh, yeah. The Lord put my eyes up front.
2: On the top of your disc.
1: Right where the headlight should be on a spacecraft, right?
2: You've got it. Jay Ray, that's where your brain is, isn't it?
1: Yes, and all of my vital organs are neatly arranged in my flat 6-foot pancake body.
2: How are you able to swim, being in the shape of a pancake?
1: Easy. Watch.
2: Oh, neat. You just wiggled your fish-like tail and rippled the edges of your pancake.
1: I flapped the edges of my disc, yes.
2: And like spacecraft wings, they lifted you up from the sandy bottom and away.
1: I am a slow swimmer, not as graceful as other species of rays, Uncle Bob.
2: That's no problem. You're able to move very well, Jay.
1: The edges of my body disc are really my motor.
2: Your source of locomotion.
1: Yeah, Mom.
2: And you steer yourself with your fish-like tail?
1: Small, but full of muscles, Uncle Bob.
2: Good. A minute ago, you called yourself a torpedo ray. You surely don't look like a torpedo when you swim.
1: You're right about that. But I look like a torpedo when I'm lying on the sandy ocean bottom.
2: You do? I don't get it. Maybe you'd better explain, Jay.
1: Gladly. Torpedo is a Latin word. That's how you say it in Latin, in fact. It means torpid.
2: Torpid. Slow.
1: Inactive.
2: Sluggish.
1: Dormant.

0: Torpid.
1: Sounds like my name Torpedo, doesn't it?
0: Oh, really? And it describes you well. Because when I first saw you, I thought you were sleeping on the sandy bottom.
1: Oh, my gracious, I'm surprised you saw me.
0: Well, I saw the bubbles coming up from where your mouth is located, Jay.
1: On the bottom of my dish.
0: Yes. If you hadn't done that, I would have never known you were there.
1: Because of my color.
0: Yes, a very pretty sandy brown.
1: Which makes me camouflage beautifully with the sandy bottom.
0: You've got it. How much do you weigh, Jay?
1: Well, last time I stepped on a fish scale, Jay Ray weighed 195 pounds.
0: Whoa, you're a big guy.
1: Not really as large as my South American cousin, the stingray.
0: Oh, he's the guy who has poison in his tail, right?
1: Yeah, and he stings with it too. That's his defense.
0: But you don't have poison in your tail?
1: Oh, no. I don't need it.
0: Okay. You don't need speed either, do you?
1: You've caught on, Uncle Bob. For I use powerful jolts of electricity to protect myself and to catch my food.
0: Up to 220 volts of it.
1: The Lord God gave me 1,000 watts of power, enough to run a small motor and a light bulb.
0: Incredible. And I can tell you kids that that little amount of electricity he zapped me with a few minutes ago more than tickled.
1: A shark attacked me last week, but he let go really fast.
0: Wait a minute. Do I see his teeth prints on your big disc?
1: Yes, he didn't even break the skin on my disc.
0: I thought so.
1: I was sleeping when he sailed in, laughing to himself that he'd found a good breakfast. He opened his large mouth and was just closing on me when I turned on the juice.
0: Full power? All 220 volts?
1: Yeah, 50 amps of it.
0: Whoa.
1: You've never seen a shark open his mouth faster and sail away. It's a wonder my electricity didn't kill him. But he was a big ornery fella.
0: So, Jay Ray, your powerful electricity is your defense that Christ the Creator gave you.
1: Yes, and he also engineered it to be my offense.
0: Explain what you mean.
1: I catch my food with it.
0: Really?
1: Sure. I'll see a school of fish like mackerel swimming above me as I lie on my flat belly. That rings my dinner bell.
0: You go after them?
1: Gently, slowly, I will move my big brown spacecraft up to within a few feet of them, and my computer brain turns the electricity on. Four big mackerel roll over, fully cooked.
0: That's faster than a microwave can do it.
1: Electric rays do not take advantage of their power, though, Uncle Bob.
0: You don't use it for wrong purposes.
1: No, just to find enough food to live on and to protect me from the big sharks.
0: The kids and I want to know, how do you make your electricity? Can you tell us?
1: Sure. The Lord Jesus Christ, my great creator, placed two electric batteries, one on either side of my head.
0: Inside of your skin, of course. Now, do these batteries look anything like the ones that the kids use in their toys?
1: No, each battery has about 500,000 cells that look like a honeycomb. You follow me?
0: Sure. Like a honeycomb in a beehive.
1: So that means I have a total of 1,000,000 little comb cells.
0: Oh, 500,000 on either side of your head.
1: Right. And the Lord filled each of these little honeycomb cells with a special jelly. It's called acetylcholine.
0: Acetylcholine.
1: See, that's what makes the electricity.
0: Fantastic, Jay Ray.
1: By the way, each cell is insulated from the one next to it in the honeycomb. Imagine that. 1,000,000 cells with insulation around them.
0: My. You are no accident, Jay Ray. You were deliberately engineered by the Son of God, the great creator, as surely as the batteries that the kids use in their toys were engineered. They didn't evolve.
1: You've got it.
0: how much voltage does each cell make?
1: Oh my, just a tiny amount, Uncle Bob. Like only about 1/10,000th of a volt per cell.
0: That's small. So are all of these cells hooked together in series?
1: Right. 1,000,000 cells, each giving out 1/10,000th of a volt. All together, they add up to about 220 volts of electricity.
0: All right. Do your batteries ever run low, Jay?
1: Yes. I can only turn my power on a few times before it runs out, though. You see, my system needs time to recharge.
0: Kids and I understand. Just before you go, would you tell us about your wife and family?
1: When Kay Ray has a baby, it's born with its batteries working already.
0: That's neat. Born able to protect himself.
1: Yes. If that baby gets a little fussy and ornery as it's being born, that could be a rather shocking experience for Mama.
0: I'll bet the sparks could fly, but I'm sure Mama would know what to do.
1: Isn't the Creator God good the way He has taught us rays how to live?
0: Really? Reminds me of Psalm 40, verse 5.
1: Oh, may I say it, Uncle Bob?
0: Sure, go ahead, Jay.
1: Many, O Lord my God, are the wonders that You have done.
0: The things You planned for us, no one can recount to You. Were I to speak and tell of them, they'd be too many to declare.
1: I bet you kids can think of a few, huh?
0: I bet they can.
1: Trust Your Creator and my Creator, the Lord Jesus Christ. Take it from me, Jay the Electric Ray.

You won't forget, will you? You can only call God your Father if you've trusted His Son, Jesus, to be your Savior. Okay? Uncle Bob for now. Bye-bye.

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0: is so great. 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

0: hear the creak of the rigging, listen to the wind whip the sails. Yes, boys and girls, Sailor Sam's big schooner, the Porpoise, plunges swiftly through the waves, eager to serve her master. Where is she going? Wish I could tell you, but we'll have to find out from Sailor Sam, an adventurous young man whose hunt for scientific truth takes him anywhere. Yes, anywhere. And with him go his two young cousins, Buddy and Nancy. Aye, mate. It's full speed ahead now for seafaring thrills with Sailor Sam!
1: Looks like Sam and the gang are in for a really new and different experience this time. Sam's uncle, Caleb Stone, sent a wire to Sam asking him to come and help run the dairy farm located at Bigfoot Prairie, Wisconsin. Sam answered the telegram, said he would leave New York at once. Right now, all hands have arrived at Union Station in Chicago, and they're waiting for the train to Walworth, Wisconsin to pull out. Let's join Sam, Ole, Buddy, Nancy, and Hazel as they sit in the train.
2: Well, this is the last lap to Uncle Caleb's farm. Aren't you happy about that, Ole? I don't think he is. Hey, Ole, didn't you hear me?
3: I heard you.
2: Well then, cheer up. It isn't as bad as all that. Farming is a wonderful life.
3: Yeah, sure. Boy, oh boy. If any of my old cronies ever saw me, Ole Olson, they'd laugh me to death.
2: Yeah, I bet they would too.
4: Sam, you know, I think he really is against this idea.
5: Oh, not Ole.
3: Sam, for 35 years I've been a man of the sea. My hands have done a lot of things at that time. You know, harpooning whales and spearing sharks, trimming sail, and well, a thousand other things a sea dog does. And now we come to this. Look at my hands. Can you imagine them milking a cow?
2: Those cows. There'll be a new product on the market. Saltwater milk.
4: Oh. Oh, come on, Ole. Snap out of it. A farm is a wonderful place.
3: Yeah, maybe so, but you just watch me. I'll probably put the horse's collar on the wrong end of the horse. Yeah, and I remember a time a feller asked me if I knew why cream cost more than milk. And a dumbbell me. I said I didn't know. So he said it was because it's harder for the cow to sit on a smaller bottle. and anybody but this dummy knows that a cow don't sit on bottles to give milk. She can sit on and lay eggs, but a cow stands when she gives milk, you know.
2: Oh, yeah, the black cow gives chocolate milk, and the white cow gives white milk.
3: Yeah,
2: right?
3: And I suppose a black and white cow gives fudge ripple ice cream, too, huh?
4: Hey, almost smiled that time. Saw a grin peeking around the corner of his mouth.
2: Come on, Ole. Cheer up.
3: Yeah, okay, I'll cheer up, but I'm warning you. The first fella that tries to pull a fast one on me will get a poke in the nose.

0: Father, stop staring out that window and down the road like you never saw it before.
1: I can't help it, Pansy. What in the name of common sense is taking that gallivanting nephew of mine so long to get here?
0: Now, you'll just have to be patient. I'm sure they'll be here by noon today. They're probably already on the early train from Chicago right now.
1: Well, they better be.
0: It's time for your medicine.
1: What? Already?
0: What do you mean, already? You haven't had any since last night.
1: Eh? Well, what say, youngster?
0: Stop turning off and on your hearing aid like a light switch. Now open your mouth.
1: Oh, what's the use?
0: Open wide.
1: Woo-wee! Say, that stuff ought to make vulcanizing a leaking tire real easy. If and if it didn't eat the rubber up.
0: At $5 a bottle.
1: Eh? No, I guess it wouldn't do for tire patch.
0: No.
1: But never you mind, I'll find some use for it. My ailments ain't bothering me so much now.
0: Well, that's what this medicine's for.
1: It is, eh? Call up the railroad station and ask that there feller if and Sam is on the early train.
0: Now, Father, don't talk nonsense. How would he know?
1: Well, that's just the trouble nowadays. Pay a man good money and he don't know a thing at all. Just like that adventure chasing nephew of mine. Well, I'll show him a thing or two when he gets here. First thing he'll try and pull that there scientific stuff on me. Well, he won't need no book learning here. Just hard work and sweat.
2: Walworth, next stop. Walworth, next stop.
3: Hey, that's us, isn't it?
4: Yeah, Walworth's where we get off.
5: Boy, I can hardly be. Home, home on the range, where the pots and pans never change.
6: Holy, you're a scream. Sam, I wonder if Uncle Caleb has a modern farm.
3: Oh, sure, he must have. Oh, Sam, who else lives with old Uncle?
7: You better not let him hear you say that. His youngest daughter, Pansy, lives with him and keeps house.
4: Is he hard to get along with?
7: I rather imagine he is, Nancy.
4: Uh-oh.
7: He used to be, and although it's been many years since I've seen him, I doubt that he's changed much.
8: Yeah, maybe he's mellowed with age.
7: Or toughened.
8: Hey, we better get our bags on a platform pretty quick. We're coming into town.
7: Yep, let's get moving, gang.

0: Well, gang, here we are in the heart of the great Wisconsin dairy country. Chicagoland Milk Shed.
1: Milk Shed? Where's a milk shed?
0: Okay. The term Chicagoland Milk Shed refers to all the dairy farms that supply milk for Chicago and the surrounding suburban areas. Big milk trucks roar down Route 14 over there like streetcars, all headed for the big city with that wonderful liquid. Come on, let's get a cab and get out to Uncle Caleb's farm.
2: Father, stop staring out of that window and down the road. You're going to wear yourself out. And the glass, too.
3: Ah, hush, girl, hush. Pansy, come here.
4: What is it? Are they coming?
3: Would I call you for Nord? Ain't that the town cab coming down the road there?
4: Yes, it is. Well, the only time a cab comes out here is to bring somebody from the station. Oh, it must be them.
3: Well, it's about time. Took them long enough to get here.
4: Now, Father, you behave yourself and stop grumbling.
3: I ain't grumpy. I always act this way. Say, that is the cab from town.
4: He's slowing down.
3: Well, he better. He ain't gonna make that there turn right side up.
4: Oh, the cab's turning right around in our yard. That must be Sam and the rest of them.
3: Well, go on out there and meet them. I can't go, that's for sure.
4: Yes, I'm going. Sam, oh, it's good to see you.
0: And that goes double.
5: Hello, Pansy. I'm Buddy.
4: Hello, Buddy.
6: I'm Nancy.
4: Hi there, Nancy.
7: Pansy, I'm the old battle axe that keeps this crew in line. Among other names, they call me Hazel.
4: Well, how do you do, ma'am?
7: Well, I declare I'm just fine, thank you. Now, you call me Hazel. Hey,
8: and I'm the old walrus that comes out here to try and learn how to milk the chickens and gather eggs from the cows. Ole Olson is my handle.
4: How do you do, Ole? Oh, you all seem like such nice people. Come on in, and I'll take you inside to see the lion. I mean Uncle Caleb.
6: Uh-oh. Is he really that tough?
4: Who? Father? Oh, no, not really. He does a lot of barking, but he seldom ever bites. Besides, he's got store teeth.
8: Oh, well, why didn't you say so? Who's afraid of an old lion with store teeth?
0: Uncle Caleb, this is Buddy, Nancy, Hazel, and Ole.
9: How do you do, Uncle Caleb?
3: Hey, what say? Talk louder, boy. Open your mouth like a red-blooded American.
4: Father, turn it on.
3: Hey? Oh, I plumb forgot my hearing aid. Now, who's this pretty young girl, Sam?
0: This is Nancy.
3: Oh, that's fine. And this strapping young man?
0: Buddy.
3: Ever milk a cow, son?
5: No, sir.
3: Well, your education's been suddenly neglected, I can see that. Travel all over the world, ain't you?
5: Oh, yes, sir.
3: But you ain't never milked a cow?
5: No, sir.
3: Ain't that a shame? Well, you missed half your life, sonny, but I'll change that.
0: Uncle Caleb, this lady is someone...
3: Never mind, Sam, never mind. Well, I know who this is, all right. You're Hazel, ain't you?
7: Well, in the flesh, Caleb Stone, in the flesh. It's been a long time, hasn't it?
3: It sure has. It was when Sam was wearing three-cornered pants that you came to the family reunion. That makes me pretty old, don't it? But you ain't no spring chicken either.
7: Well, I guess I'm getting to be a pretty tough old hen at that, Caleb.
3: And I suppose this salt-crusted old sea dog is Ole Olson.
8: Hey, oh, that's me, you mud-covered old landlubber.
3: Yeah, that's what I like in a man. Scraping, scrapping spirit. Yes, sir, you and me ought to get along just fine. A tough old billy goat and a fighting old bull walrus. What are you, Ole? A Republican or a Democrat?
4: Oh, no, you don't, Caleb Stone. Now, please don't tell him, Ole, because there'll be a running fight every day all day.
8: Oh, I won't tell him, Pansy. I promise. Sam, you know something?
0: Yes. You're going to like it here after all.
8: I don't know if I like milking cows, but I sure will enjoy battling it out with Uncle Caleb.
3: Now you're talking, boy. Now you're talking.
4: Say, you folks must be starved. I'll fix you something to eat.
5: Well, I'll help.
6: Me too.
2: Thanks. Come right along to the kitchen.
0: How's the farm coming along, Uncle Caleb?
3: Not so good, Sam. My ailments took me down for quite a spell. But now that you fellers are here, I'll shape up fast. Buddy, come here.
1: Yes, sir.
3: How'd you like to be a farmer?
1: Well, I don't really know, Uncle Caleb. I haven't thought much about it.
3: Yeah, it's too bad Sam's neglected you so badly, son.
1: Oh, he hasn't neglected me at all. I've been all...
3: Shh. Open your ears, boy, and listen. See that big field out there?
1: Yes, sir.
3: That's good earth, boy. Good land. Come spring now, and the sun will warm the good earth and wake it up from its long winter sleep. The earth does its resting in the winter, you know, and working in the spring and summer. In a few weeks, you'll be out there plowing. You'll be turning over the ground, and you'll be able to smell it come to life. Then you'll harrow it and get it ready for seed. Come some more warming up by the sun, and you'll plant seed. Then the seed will sprout and grow, and you'll help it. Then it'll come harvest, and you'll bring in a crop. Greatest miracle on God's green earth will happen right there in the field in front of your eyes, boy. You'll see it. You'll see God's miracle happen right before your very eyes. The miracle of the soil and the seed.
10: 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It also appears that he has singled out Buddy to try to teach him to love the soil and the farm. Will he be successful? And I know you'll want to be on hand when Ole and Sam start farming, and Hazel and Nancy, too. See you next week for more adventure with Sailor Sam! 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

strong in the Lord and in the power of His might. Put on the whole armor of God, that ye may be able to stand against the wiles of the devil. For we wrestle not against flesh and blood, but against principalities, against powers, against the rulers of the darkness of this world, against spiritual wickedness in high places. Wherefore, take unto you the whole armor of God, that ye may be able to withstand in the evil day, and having done all, to stand. Stand therefore, having your loins girt about with truth, and having on the breastplate of righteousness, and your feet shod of the preparation of the gospel of peace. Above all, taking the shield of faith, wherein ye shall be able to quench all the fiery darts of the wicked. And take the helmet of salvation and the sword of the Spirit, which is the Word.

0: is Bruce the Goose.
1: Top of the morning to you. My name is Philip the Fox.
2: Hi, I'm Squee the Squirrel, and I want to invite you along for a story in the forest.

0: Hi there. We've been waiting for you. We're going to have fun and learn something, too. Because it's time for Fables of Faith. Here are your friends, Uncle Van, Christy, and Bud.
1: Do you like surprises?
2: Yeah.
1: Do you really like surprises?
2: Yeah.
1: Why do you like surprises? What's so good about a surprise, Bud?
2: Well, it's something you don't know. And all of a sudden it just happens. And
1: all right. And it's good if it's only a surprise if it's good. You can be frightened if it's not good. Mm-hmm. But a surprise is something that happens. And Christy, what else about a surprise do you like?
3: You never know when they're going to happen.
1: You never know when they're going to happen. But when they do happen, it makes you feel real good, doesn't it? Today, on this program, I think we've got a little surprise for our listeners. So about the only thing we can do is just go right in and see what it is.

0: I say, has anyone seen McKelvey lately?
1: Not me. The last time I saw him was last week. He had his best clothes on.
0: Really?
1: Looked like he was in a real big hurry.
2: He's been acting awfully strange. Do you suppose something's wrong?
3: It's hard to tell with McKelvey. He always has so many things on his mind.
0: Yes.
3: It's hard to know which one to wonder about.
0: Well, I certainly hope we haven't done anything to offend him. He's so sensitive, you know.
2: He sure is. It wouldn't take much to make him mad at us.
3: But I'm sure we haven't done anything. We've all been doing the same thing, studying the bylaws.
0: That's right.
3: If he's gotten mad about that, then he sure didn't learn much from studying.
1: Oh, I just think he might be taking a little vacation or something.
0: Well, you know, that's what I thought. But McKelvey is not in the habit of just taking off without letting us know first. I mean, he's always told us when he left before.
1: Are you sure he's gone? Sometimes he locks himself in his house when he's working on an experiment or something.
0: No. I checked. There hasn't been anyone home at McKelvey's for a week or so.
2: I hate to even mention it, but do you suppose that he might have taken a walk and something happened to him?
0: What?
3: Oh, no, let's not think anything like that.
0: Why? I'm sure that McKelvey is capable of caring for himself.
3: Maybe we should go look for him.
2: But where can we look? He's been gone for so long, I don't even think he'd be anywhere in the forest.
4: Hello there, gang.
3: Hi, Olo.
4: What's the big meeting about?
1: It's about McKelvey.
4: McKelvey?
1: Yep.
4: Oh, my. Oh, well, what's he done now?
2: Oh, he hasn't done anything.
0: Oh, it's not what he's done. It's where he is, or isn't.
3: And he isn't here.
4: You mean he isn't at the meeting?
3: Nope.
0: Nor anywhere else in the vicinity, as a matter of fact. He seems to have disappeared completely.
4: Disappeared? McKelvey? Oh, dear. That is bad.
2: Nobody's seen him in over a week.
1: And the last time I saw him, he had his best clothes on and looked like he was in an awful hurry.
4: Now, you fellas didn't anger McKelvey, did you?
3: We thought of that. But we can't remember anything we could have done to make him mad.
4: Oh, well, it doesn't take much with McKelvey.
0: True. But in the past, he's always let us know when he was leaving. Even when he was angry.
4: Yes. You're right, Philip. You're right.
1: We were going to look for him.
2: Yeah, but we didn't know where to start looking.
1: Just what I was going to say, Squinty.
4: Then I suppose there's only one thing to do.
2: Well, what's that?
4: We'll just wait for him to return.
3: But when will that be?
4: I don't know. But I'm sure he'll be back.
2: Yeah, unless something's happened to him.
4: Not McKelvey. I'm sure he's all right. And he'll be back. I don't know where he's gone,

0: back.
1: I think McKelvey. Back.
0: Yeah. How do you know, Squinty? Did you see him?
1: No, but I saw White at his house last night.
0: Are you sure? I mean, absolutely certain.
1: Well, sure, I'm sure. I know a light when I see one, and McKelvey only has one house around here.
0: Then it must be true.
1: Yeah.
0: Oh, I can hardly wait to see the old boy. Come on, quickly.
1: Okay.
2: What's all the excitement about?
1: McKelvey's back.
2: Really? Did he say where he's been?
0: We haven't seen him yet to ask you.
2: Then how do you know he's back if you haven't seen him?
1: Well, I saw a light at his house last night, so he must be back. Nobody can get into McKelvey's house but McKelvey, so who else could it be?
2: Maybe it was a burglar or something.
0: My dear boy, with all the alarms and traps McKelvey has about for protection, no burglar could possibly survive.
2: Well, then let's go see.
1: Well, we were just on our way, Bruce. Come on, let's go.
0: Yes.
2: All right,
0: let's go.
2: Come on.
3: Are you sure he's back?
0: Well, practically sure. Squinty saw a light in his window last night.
1: Yeah, it was so late I didn't want to disturb him, so I didn't go up to his door.
0: I say, has anyone informed Old Owl about McKelvey's return?
1: Yeah, I did. I saw him after I saw the light at McKelvey's house. Well, he'd seen it too, so we sort of told each other he's going to meet us there.
0: Oh, good. Well, we're almost there now. Oh, there's Old Owl. I say, hello,
1: hello.
0: Woo-hoo.
4: Hi, gang. I see you're all here to greet McKelvey and welcome him back.
1: That's right. I can hardly wait.
4: Well, then let's go and... Oh, here he comes out his front door. Hello, McKelvey.
5: Hello there. Rob. Glad to see all of you.
1: Boy, are we glad to see you, McKelvey.
0: Oh, yes, indeed. We imagined all sorts of things about you, old lad. You really shouldn't leave us like that, you know.
3: And not even tell anybody where you're going.
4: Yes. You gave us quite a little scare, McKelvey.
5: Well, I really didn't mean to do that.
4: Is there anything wrong, McKelvey? Have we done anything?
5: No. Believe me, you haven't done a thing.
0: Well, then what is it? You're certainly acting strangely for one who is returning to friends after such a long absence.
5: I realize that. What I'm trying to say is, gang, I'm sorry.
1: Well, you're sorry for what, McKelvey?
4: Yeah.
5: For what I've done.
4: Huh? But what have you done, lad?
5: You mean you don't know?
2: McKelvey, if we knew, we wouldn't be standing here asking all these stupid questions.
0: Quite right.
5: Don't you have the slightest idea?
0: McKelvey,
2: no?
0: Please stop playing games and come to the point.
2: Yeah.
5: Haven't you noticed any difference in my behavior lately?
3: We haven't seen you enough to notice anything.
4: Well, we did notice that you've been gone.
2: And now we notice you're back. Can we get to the point?
5: Well, you see, I had to go away for a while.
0: We've gone through all that, McKelvey. But why?
5: While we were studying the bylaws, one word in particular struck me, and hard.
1: Which one was that?
5: The first one.
0: Oh, let's see. The first one is...
2: Love!
0: Love, yes. But, McKelvey, we're all aware of how you feel toward Miss Maisie. What does that have to do with
1: it? Hey, McKelvey, is that someone in your house?
5: Yes, it is.
4: Well, who is it, McKelvey?
5: Looks
3: like Miss Maisie.
2: It is Miss Maisie.
0: I don't believe it.
1: You don't believe what, Philip?
0: That's why you were gone so long, right, old pal?
5: Oh, you've guessed it, Phil.
4: You mean to say...
5: I mean, she's no longer Miss Maisie. She's Mrs. McKelvey Mutt. Now, I realize you're all angry, but don't stand there with your mouths open. Say something.
4: Angry? McKelvey, we're not angry. We're just shocked beyond words.
0: Well, congratulations, old boy.
1: Yeah!
0: Congratulations.
1: I mean, really?
5: Then you're not angry.
0: Oh, on the contrary. We're delighted for you.
1: Yeah, I think that's just great.
5: But I thought you'd be angry because I hadn't invited you all to the wedding.
0: Well, I never thought of that. Come to think of it,
5: you see, we had to go to her place, which is quite a distance from here.
3: Oh, we wouldn't have minded the distance, McKelvey.
5: But to ask you all to give up so much time. You know, you're all so busy. I couldn't find it in my heart to ask you. Even though there's no one I'd rather have had at the wedding.
4: That was very thoughtful of you, McKelvey. I think I speak for the whole gang when I say it's nice to have another member of the Unity Club.
3: Yay! For McKelvey.
0: But I say, old boy, aren't you forgetting something?
5: I don't think so.
0: Then I'll just go over and congratulate the bride myself.
1: Oh, that's a good idea, Phil.
5: Oh, I see what you mean. Oh, Maisie, would you like to come out and meet the gang?

0: Do you think that's sort of a surprise?
1: Yeah.
0: Is that a good surprise?
1: Yeah.
0: Did you ever think old McKelvey would ever get married?
1: Yeah.
0: Did you?
1: Yeah.
0: After all of the trouble and how bashful he was and everything when he was courting Maisie, I was kind of surprised, even though I wrote it. McKelvey started thinking about the first fruit of the Spirit, about love, and it kind of started him thinking about his relationship with Maisie. Now we're going to start seeing a little bit in the next few chapters about the relationship between husband and wife, between Maisie and McKelvey. And what kind of husband do you think old McKelvey's going to make?
1: A good one.
0: Do you think they'll get along all right?
2: Maybe. Yeah.
0: Do you think they'll have any trouble?
1: Yeah.
0: Well, they may have a little, just getting to know each other. But I think it's kind of a pleasant surprise. And I hope it's enough of a surprise, because next week, for the first time on Fables of Faith, we're going to let everybody meet our new character, Maisie Mutt.
3: We sure are glad you were with us today, and we hope you had a good time with Uncle Van, Christy, Bud, and all our forest friends. Why don't you plan to be here with us next week for more Fables of Faith? Bye for now.
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Do you not know? Have you not heard? The Lord is the everlasting God, the creator of the ends of the earth. He will not grow tired or weary, and his understanding no one can fathom. He gives strength to the weary and increases the power of the weak. Even youths grow tired and weary, and young men stumble and fall. But those who hope in the Lord will renew their strength. They will soar on wings like eagles. They will

Isaiah 40:31 says, "But those who hope in the Lord will renew their strength. They will soar on wings like eagles. They will run and not grow weary. They will walk and not be faint."

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1: You're listening to the Brinkman Adventures, and this episode is entitled, I Wonder Why. Samantha, or Sam as her friends call her, is your typical 11-year-old girl. She has two brothers, a spunky 8-year-old named Huck and a 2-year-old named Joey. Let's join her and her friend Aaliyah as they zoom down a country road on their electric scooters.
2: Hey, are you going to sewing camp next week?
3: I wanted to, but I can't.
2: Why not?
3: Because our family is going camping.
2: That'll be fun.
3: I don't know about that.
2: What do you mean?
3: We're going because Mom and Dad are having a hard time.
2: Oh. What's wrong? Are they fighting?
3: You remember last year how my mom lost her baby before it was born?
2: Sure. We brought you dinner.
3: Yeah, well, I think it has something to do with that.
2: Maybe they're still sad about it.
3: Maybe.
2: Hey, race it to the end of the road.
4: You're on!
5: These red-winged blackbirds aren't very happy with us for some reason.
3: They probably have babies.
5: Hey, Sam? Do you know why we came here? Why we're camping this week?
3: Because of the baby?
5: Yeah. Well, sort of. Since that happened, it caused Mom and I to question a lot of things. We came here this week to hear from God. We've been asking Him what He wants us to do with the rest of our lives.
3: You always said God was good.
5: He is.
3: Then why did He let that happen to the baby?
5: I'm not sure, honey. The Bible says that all things work together for good to those of us who love God. What that tells me is that although we don't understand why it happened, God is aware of it and even has a plan to make it work together for our good.
3: Now they're dive-bombing us.
5: Yeah, I don't think we're welcome here. Run, Sam, before they get us. Good night, Huck. Night, Samantha.
3: Night, Dad.
5: Mom and I will come to bed a little later. You two be quiet so Joey doesn't wake up, okay?
3: Yes, Dad.
5: Nice fire, Kelly.
6: Brian, I just had a strange thought.
5: Yeah?
6: Well, I had this thought that we're supposed to go to India, live in an orphanage, and help orphans. Brian, say something.
5: I just had that same thought.
6: Wow.
4: Where's India?
7: Go to sleep, Huck.
6: Aren't you even a little excited about India?
3: No. I don't see why helping orphans means I need to get rid of all my stuff. Why can't we just leave it at Grandma's house? She has lots of room.
6: Oh, but honey, this is just stuff. It's all going to break, and it doesn't really make us happy. On the other hand, loving without reason lasts for an eternity.
3: I don't get the whole loving without reason part of it.
6: Well, honey, when we love orphans, it's not because of what they can do for us. It's because God said...
4: Mom, is this my sandwich or Sam's?
6: You weren't eating that, were you?
4: Yeah.
6: Huck, I said yours was on the blue plate.
4: Sorry.
6: Oh, great. You ate half of it. Okay, I'll grab your EpiPen. Get in the car. Now, hurry. Sam, call Dad and tell him to meet me at the hospital.
1: Huck was deathly allergic to many things, including wheat, soy, and lentils. Thankfully, the hospital was able to administer epinephrine in time to open his airway. Several weeks later, the family said their goodbyes before boarding the plane to India.
3: I just don't want to leave.
2: But just think of it. There's going to be a farm, a jungle, cool animals. There might even be a monkey.
3: True.
2: Promise you'll write?
3: Every week.
5: Okay, honey. It's time. We need to board.
3: Bye.
2: I'll pray for you, Sam.

0: So tell me about this orphanage.
1: Well, it was started by Australians some years ago. They've left, and for the last few months, a young lady named Julie's been keeping it going.
0: I bet she has her hands full.
1: Yeah. She's an orphan herself and grew up in the home, so she understands how things work. We're hoping to lighten up the load a bit.
0: Well, this is it. I'll get the gate.
2: Whoa, look at all those kids. I like the house.
3: Brian, what kind of fields are those?
1: I'm not sure.
3: Excuse me, do you know what's growing in those fields?
0: I'm not a farmer, but I would say soya beans. And that's wheat over there.
3: Do you think that'll affect Huck?
1: I don't know. Be careful by them, okay, Huck?
2: Yes, sir.
0: Well, there is all the children.
3: Oh, that must be Julie. Yeah, she looks like the girl in the pictures.
1: Yeah, yeah. Whoa. Did you see that? Mm. One of those little girls just clocked the kid next to her in the head. Wouldn't want to cross her.
4: Uncle Brian, Aunt Kelly.
1: Hey, Julie.
4: You're finally here.
1: Kelly, this is Julie, the house mom. And this is my wife, Kelly.
5: Hello, Kelly.
3: Glad to meet you. Julie, these are our kids. Samantha.
6: Hi.
3: Huck.
7: Hi.
3: And Joey.
4: Good to meet you. Please, follow me and I'll show you the house.
2: Dear Aaliyah, the flight was fine and we made it. I'm in my room upstairs right now. Our house is actually kind of cool. There's this long balcony called a veranda going around the house on the second floor. I can walk out on it from my bedroom. Down below is the courtyard. I guess there's this naughty black monkey that likes to jump from the trees onto the veranda. I haven't seen him yet, but I hope to soon.
4: Excuse me. Here are your towels, Sam.
2: Thanks. Hey, is it always this hot?
4: Yes. Actually, it gets hotter later in the year. Right now, it's pretty cool.
2: You call this cool?
4: You'd better get used to it.
2: Bye. Julie just brought me towels. She works here, and she's really pretty. Sometimes she's neat to the bad orphans. I think I'll like her.
8: Sam!
2: Well, that's all. Gotta go.
8: What, Huck? Look down here.
2: What?
8: See that rope by your hand? If you pull it, this bucket will come up to you.
2: So cool!
8: I wonder if we could lift Buzz. Want to go for a ride, Buzz?
9: Yes! I did it before!
8: Get in.
2: Wow, it's really easy to lift him.
9: Whee!
2: Do I have to go in?
1: It'll cool you down. Trust me, you're gonna like it.
8: Are there crocodiles in the river?
1: I doubt it.
8: Tishar said that you need to be careful walking in the jungle because leopards have been trying to snatch kids.
1: Yeah? Well, we're not gonna worry about that now. Here we are, guys.
8: Look at the rocks on the edges. They're like water slides. This place is great. Come on, Sam. The water feels awesome.
1: Here I come.
8: Sam, get in here.
2: All right, I'm coming.

0: Julia, right now I'm watching Joey in the cow pasture sitting under my favorite mango tree. He's petting a baby cow. I've named him Tricky. We went swimming yesterday. It was a blast. I finished school, but the rest of the orphans are still doing their lessons. Mom helps them. Dad has us come and sit with the kids every night while he teaches Bible study. The kids are really naughty. They're always hitting and kicking each other and saying cruel things. I don't blame Julie for hitting them all the time. She's the helper I told you about. I don't know why Mom and Dad love these kids so much. They keep saying to love them without reason, but I don't think they deserve it. Gotta go. There's a big cow coming. What are these bugs on your face? And I think you might need a diaper change. Let's go find Mom. I got it!
1: Give it back. We don't want to play with the sick little white boy.
2: I just have allergies.
1: Give me the ball. And don't touch it again. Or next time, I'll make you bleed.
0: Hey, you leave my brother alone.
1: Are you going to stop me?
3: What's wrong, Huck?
0: That older boy knocks him down. Why are they so mean?
3: Because they have no father or mother to guide them and to teach them how to love.
2: We should pray for them.
3: That's a great idea, Huck.

0: want some help?
1: Of course. I saw the kids picking on your brother again out there. I was going to come out and tell them to stop.
0: I'm so mad at how they treat Huck. He just wants a friend. He's a real nice guy.
1: I like Huck. And yeah, those kids are bad. I'll see what I can do.
2: To make a straight line, pick something to focus on across the field and keep steering toward it. Are you having a reaction from the wheat in the air?
3: I'm fine. Let's keep going.
2: Okay. You're doing good.
3: Dad, Julia and Tricia are fighting over there.
2: Stay with the tractor. Stop kicking him. Let him up.
1: You're a terrible giant.
2: Tushar, go inside and get cleaned up. I'll be in to talk to you in a minute.
4: Yes, sir.
2: Julie, this is unacceptable behavior. This is not the way we discipline. I mean, how will they ever learn to stop hitting and saying mean things when you're the worst one? We came here to love these children. Including you.
1: You don't know what it is you're talking about. Everyone leaves, and you will too.
2: We will always love you. And Jesus will never leave you.
5: Joey, you little sweetie, I feel so bad for you. These things are turning into blisters.
2: And they look painful.
5: Yeah, he's scratching himself raw. What do you think this is?
2: I don't know.
5: Uh-oh. Are you getting it too?
2: I don't think so.
5: Come here. Does that itch?
2: Yeah. A little, I guess. But not until you touched it.
5: You have red spots from your cheek. Oh, down to your chin. That's how it started with Joey.
2: Maybe we got into poison ivy?
5: I don't know. It looks a little like poison ivy, but I don't think it grows here. I read that the shell from a cashew nut can cause a rash.
2: Yeah, I don't think I've touched a cashew nut.
5: Well, here, I made the salve. It seems to be helping Joey stop itching.
2: Thanks.
5: Mm-hmm. Well, Joey, should we lay down together for a little siesta? What do they call it again here?
2: Vamkukshi. You know, I like that tradition. I'm going to join you two.
5: Man, these kids are so bad. They make our kids seem like angels.
2: Yeah, I know.
5: Yesterday, Julie didn't let me into the girls' dorm to tuck them in. She completely locked me out.
2: She's never experienced unconditional love. We can't stop trying to show them God's love, no matter how hard it is. He sent us here for this reason.
6: Okay, there is a big monkey in my house. Get him out of here.
2: Kids, look up here on the veranda. He's eating our chips and mango.
3: I know you, Huck. I know you.
2: Give us back our mango.
3: We call him Brother.
2: Hey, you. Stop that. Come here.
6: Get him.
2: Monkey, get over here.
3: He's the monkey king.
0: It's so hot.
7: Mom, are we still going to town today? It's getting late.
6: I'm sorry, honey. Oh, we might have to wait until tomorrow. Julie and I are still talking.
7: I can't believe this. Aaliyah, we're supposed to go to town today, and I was going to buy your birthday present. But now, Mom's doing a Bible study with Julie. I'm sorry, I'm afraid your present will be late, provided the mail works and you even get it. I don't have any friends, and Mom and Dad are always busy with the bad children. My whole entire family is itching with these big red rashes that turn into blisters. Glad I don't have it, I'm just saying. It's the hot season now, and it's 120 degrees. I miss you, and I want to come home.

0: sort of romantic riding back from town in this horse-drawn carriage.
1: What do you call these again here in India?
2: We call this a horse-drawn carriage.
1: Oh.
2: No, I'm just joking. It's called a tonga.
1: Tonga, that's right.
3: Stay in my lap, Joe. We're almost home.
0: Mm-hmm. Hey, Aaliyah's gonna love that little box you bought her.
4: Yeah. Mom, what's wrong with Huck?
0: Huck?
5: I can't breathe.
3: He's having a reaction.
0: I bet it's the horse hair.
3: Do you have his medicine?
0: No. Oh, I left it at the house.
3: Driver, go faster.
6: Yeah. Go, Huck.
0: Go faster. Huck, must keep breathing.
6: Down,
0: Daddy. Don't talk. Just breathe.
3: Get us up to the gate.
0: Huck, please don't die.
3: Right here. Stop the carriage. Sam, do you know where his medicine is?
4: Yes.
3: I'm going to carry him in. You run ahead of me and get the medicine ready.
4: I'm going.
3: Go, girl. Kelly, hand him to me, quick.
0: Here, take him.
3: Okay, son. Hang in there. It's going to be all right. Just hang in there. Oh, please, Jesus. Please don't let him die. Please, Jesus.
5: I love you.
3: It's going to be all right.

0: Huck, can you hear me?
1: I'm all right.
0: Oh, Huck.
2: That was too close.
0: I don't know if I can keep doing this.
2: We need to pray. God, this seems too hard. We're afraid for our kids, and we don't see any fruit. We need a sign from you to know that we're supposed to stay.
1: Lord, thank you for helping me to breathe.

I love you, Tricky. You're such a sweet little gal. My brother Hug almost died today. I really, really hate this place. I don't even know why we came. The kids don't even like us. I think we might go home soon.

0: through another day.
1: How did class go?
0: I don't know. There were a couple moments I had their attention, but most of the time I'm dealing with bad behavior. They just seem so hardened.
1: I'm sorry, hon. Oh, hi. Good evening, Julie.
2: Aunt Kelly, can I talk to you and Uncle Brian for a minute? Mm-hmm.
0: Of course. What's up?
2: Uncle Brian, I was thinking about what you said, about how to discipline the children. I was wrong, and I'm sorry. No one has loved us when we were bad before.
0: Julie, Jesus will always love you no matter what. And we will too.
2: I'm going to try and do better for you and Auntie, but mostly for Jesus.
0: That's a miracle, Julie. Keep looking to Jesus. He will help you become the person you want to be.
3: Mom, Dad, Julie, is something wrong?
1: Nope, we were just talking.
3: Oh, well, I just came to say goodnight.
1: Uh-oh, come over here. No, nope, stand in the light. Oh, Sam, I'm afraid you're getting the horrible rash, too.
3: What? No!
2: That's not a rash. It's from the roof beetle.
1: What?
2: You know those little bugs crawling around?
1: Yeah.
2: If you squash them, they leave a poison on your skin. It's more poisonous than snake venom.
1: Are you sure about this, Julie?
2: Oh, yes. You must never smash them. You brush them off your skin carefully.
1: Okay.
2: Otherwise, you get a bad burn. It will itch for many weeks.
0: You've got to be kidding.
2: I can see you all have been smashing the beetles on you.
1: Yeah. Well, at least now we know the source of our torment.
0: Okay, everybody. I have something important I'd like to talk about tonight before we end. For a long time, I had a hole inside my heart. Not a real hole that you could see, but I felt like I was missing something. I felt empty inside, and I tried to fill that with lots of different things. And then I met God, and He filled that emptiness. Do any of you feel like you may have a hole inside your heart today?
4: I think I have a hole in my heart. I feel it too. I know exactly what you're talking about, Uncle.
5: I know what you're talking about too. I have that hole in my heart.
6: Me too!
0: For 9 months and for hundreds of hours we've talked. And now, today, finally you realize there is an emptiness that only God can satisfy. Who wants to ask Him to come inside and fill their heart today?
6: Me, Uncle.
5: We want Jesus to fill that hole like He did for you.
0: You're raising two hands. That's great. Okay, you've convinced me you understand. Let's gather in a circle and I'll lead you in a prayer of surrender to Jesus. Lord Jesus, I have an emptiness in my heart.
7: I have an emptiness in my heart.
0: And I need you to fill it today.
7: And I need you to fill it today.
0: Amen.
7: Amen.
5: I'm so sorry for being a bad boy. Please forgive me for how mean I have been.
6: I forgive you, Tusha.
8: I also forgive you.
9: Everybody, I'm the person who has been stealing. I'm sorry for that.
10: I too have stolen. Please forgive me.
5: Thank you, Julie, for cooking for us.
2: You're welcome, Tushar.
11: Okay, who wants cream of wheat for breakfast?
6: I love that stuff.
0: Hey, Huck, you feel up to eating down here today?
11: Yep. Your special bowl of oatmeal is still on the stove. I'll get it, okay?
6: I want wheat toast this morning.
0: What?
1: What are you talking about? You'll have a reaction.
6: God healed me from my wheat allergy last night, so I want a piece of wheat toast.
1: Brian, what do we do?
0: Oh, boy. Huck, I'll allow you to have one bite. But you're getting a shot if you even start itching. Mm.
3: Don't do it, Huck.
1: Anything?
6: Yum, I think I like wheat toast.
0: Is your throat itching? I mean, even a little?
6: Nope. Another piece, please.
8: What? Did this really happen?
11: Huck, tonight we celebrate!
8: Thank you, Jesus!
12: I've always been afraid to talk to you, and I've never understood before. Now you've healed Huck. Julie is learning to trust you. You've changed the kids, all 23 of them. I know you love us. Thank you that you love me. Please wash me clean and fill my heart too.
13: Sam, Huck's party's starting. Come on.
12: Aaliyah, it's been 14 months since we got here, and so much has changed. The kids are nicer now. Their teachers are saying they've become the best kids in class. God healed Huck, and now he can eat wheat, soy, and lentils. And he healed me, my heart. When I found out we were supposed to come here, I was so mad. I wondered why. Now I see. He had a plan all along. He wanted us to find Jesus. I'm so happy we did. Hope to see you soon. Your friend, Sam.
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15: Hey guys, this is Michelle. 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Huck suffered from a dangerous medical condition. It would have been a very bad idea for him to eat wheat without first talking to his parents. Even though he felt certain God healed him, he waited until his parents said it was okay so they could administer medicine if needed. If you suffer from allergies like Huck, never change your diet without first getting your parents' permission. You know, healing can be a difficult thing to understand. While God healed Huck's allergies, he hasn't yet healed my own little brother. If you have questions about this subject, make sure you talk to your parents or pastor. And thanks so much for listening.
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0: Lord, I don't like being afraid, but sometimes I get scared anyway. And when I do, I just think about you and how much you love me. And I'm not afraid anymore. I love you, Lord.
1: Lord, once right in the middle of a game, I lost my baseball. I looked all through those weeds. Then I prayed. When I opened my eyes, there was my baseball right at my feet. I love you, Lord.
2: Oh, Lord, I remember when we moved to a new town. I didn't have any friends. It could have been so hard, but you were there. You're my best friend.

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1: My new friend has a lot of questions about Jesus, so I invited her to church. It was really cool.
2: I'm so glad you weren't ashamed to share your faith with a new friend. It's a great day here at Keys for Kids, and I hope that you are doing well. As always, my name is Zach. Okay, I'll admit it. When I was younger, I was sometimes afraid to invite my friends to church. I didn't want them to tease me. But you know what? Jesus did a lot more for us than just getting made fun of. He died on the cross to save us, and because of that, we should be willing to endure a little teasing. The Apostle Paul wrote this in Romans 1:16, "I am not ashamed of this good news about Christ. It is the power of God at work, saving everyone who believes." And now let's listen to our story. It's entitled, Share Jesus. Hudson dribbled his basketball up the driveway, aiming for the hoop above the garage. As the ball swished through the net, he glanced next door. The new girl was at the window again. She always seemed to be watching, especially on weekends when his family left for church. One afternoon, Hudson was riding his bike up and down the street when he spotted her kicking a football. As he zoomed past, she gave him a shy wave. Hudson stopped his bike and smiled. "Hi," he said. "I'm Hudson."
3: "I'm Sammy," she said shyly. "Do you want to kick the ball with me?"
2: Hudson hesitated, but then nodded. "I'll ask my mom." With permission to stay for an hour, he followed Sammy into her garden. They kicked the ball back and forth, laughing as they tried trick shots. After a while, Sammy tilted her head.
3: "So, why are you always dressed up on weekends?" she asked. "And why do you and your family carry black books?"
2: Hudson scratched his neck.
3: Well, that's because we go to church. The black book is the Bible."
2: Sammy's eyes widened.
3: "I've never been to a church. What's it like?"
2: "It's nice," Hudson relaxed. "We sing songs, read the Bible, and learn about Jesus." Sammy kicked the ball gently.
3: "Jesus, what's so special about him?"
2: Hudson thought for a moment.
3: "Well, he's God's son, and he loves us. He came to earth and died and then rose from the dead to save us. That's why we want to know him more."
2: Sammy nodded slowly.
3: "Sounds interesting. Can I ask my mom if I can go with you one day?"
2: Hudson's heart thumped with excitement.
3: "Yeah, that'd be cool."
2: A few days later, Sammy peeked over the fence.
3: "Hey, Hudson," she called. "Mom said I could go with you to church."
2: When Sunday morning arrived, a knock on the door startled Hudson. He opened it to find Sammy standing there in a bright yellow dress, beaming.
3: "Ready?" she asked.
2: Hudson grinned.
3: "Yep, let's go."
2: As they drove to church, he felt a warm feeling inside. He was glad he hadn't been too embarrassed to talk about Jesus. Maybe this was the beginning of Sammy giving her heart to God. Well, how about you? Have you ever felt shy talking about Jesus? Don't be embarrassed to talk about him. You never know whose heart you might touch. Jesus wants us to share his love and truth with others so more people can know about him and live in heaven with him one day. Sharing your faith is a powerful way to show God's love to the world, so trust him to help you tell others about Jesus. Our key verse, once again, from the letter to the Romans, chapter 1, verse 16.
1: "I am not ashamed of the gospel, because it is the power of God that brings salvation to everyone who believes."
2: And our key thought today, sharing Jesus brings joy and hope. Well, I'm glad that you had a chance to listen to Keys for Kids today. Thanks so much for stopping by. As always, my name is Zach. We'll see you right back here tomorrow.
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4: There are books we read and quickly forget. and others that remain with us like fond memories. That's why this particular series of The Adventures of the Sugar Creek Gang has a very special meaning. Since 1949, the Sugar Creek Gang has been a family favorite in many Christian homes. Bounding into adventures filled with suspense, mystery, and laughter, this group of fun-filled, life-loving boys never have a dull day. And most important, they learn to trust and follow the Master, Jesus Christ. So as we take the Sugar Creek Gang off the bookshelf, sit back and remember when Mom's fresh baked pies were just a smell away, chores were just across in the big red barn, and fishing was just down the road a piece. And when you went to bed at night, just after you said your prayers, you'd wonder how tomorrow could possibly be as good as the day just gone by.

0: Well, it's that time again. The Sugar Creek Gang walking down the road and right into your home. I can't tell you what a blessing it is for me to be able to visit with you. I'm Bill Collins, one of the Sugar Creek Gang. All grown up, of course. We all are. And these are just the memories. Wonderful, heartwarming memories that I really enjoy sharing with you. You know, I can just close my eyes and see him right now, running down the road. That's it, yes. Where are we going? Oh, that's right. What I'm seeing now is Big Jim, Dragonfly, Poetry, me, and Circus running toward Little Jim's house.
1: Say, Circus, slow down. This isn't a race.
2: I'm not even racing, Big Jim. I'm hardly running at all.
1: Sure you aren't, Circus. Sure you aren't.
3: I quit. I really quit. We're supposed to be having a nice, quiet day, and we're running like we was being chased by a swarm of bees.
4: Don't you want to get there, Poetry?
3: Well, sure I do, Dragonfly, but what are we running for?
4: We want to see the baby rabbits.
3: Well, they ain't going nowhere.
4: You know, you're right.
5: Hey, you guys, you're going to be left behind.
4: We're going to get there if we walk just the same as if we run.
5: But you'll miss the naming of the rabbit.
3: Well, not if you wait for us, we won't. Come on, Bill, it's too hot to run.
5: How can it be too hot in October?
3: Ever hear of Indian summer?
0: I bet I'm confusing you some, aren't I? I guess I'm trying to tell you about some of this story without telling you the story. So I guess I better go back to the beginning. It all started the day I was remembering, when I closed my eyes and saw the gang running down the road toward Little Jim's house. We were going to see the new litter of baby rabbits that Little Jim's pet rabbit Winterfrost had had. Little Jim had called me that morning, and I'd called the rest of the gang. And after all our chores were done, we met at the Snatcher Pazooka tree and headed to Little Jim's. Not that we were meaning a race or anything, but before we knew it, we were all running at lightning speed, until Poetry, out of breath, decided it was silly, and he and Dragonfly dropped out. I kept racing and caught up with Big Jim, but Circus was way ahead, nearly there.
5: How come we're racing?
1: I'm not racing. I just felt like running. At least I did feel like running. Just a fast walk now.
5: Yeah.
1: I bet those rabbits are cute.
5: Hairless, you mean?
1: Well, that'll grow in another month or so.
5: Boy, I'm glad you slowed down. I sure was getting tired of running.
1: You're just getting old, Bill.
5: I sure am. If things keep going the way they are, in another 2 years, I'll have your mustache and my dad's gray hair.
1: Well, you can have your dad's gray hair, but I'm keeping my mustache.
5: Very funny.
2: Hurry up, you guys! You're as slow as molasses!
5: Can't you be more original?
1: We'll get there.
2: Where's Dragonfly and Poetry?
5: Back there!
2: Boy, you guys are real speedy!
1: I don't think he meant that as a compliment.
5: I don't know why he's always rushing.
1: Mom says he's got a lot of energy to burn up.
5: I thought we all did.
1: Some people have more than others.
5: He's living proof of that. You'd think he never saw a newborn rabbit before.
1: How many did Little Jim say there were?
5: 10 or 11.
1: We gotta name that many rabbits?
5: Yeah, but I wish we didn't have to. Because you know as well as I do that most of them aren't going to live.
1: I know.
5: We're only going to get attached to them.
1: Yeah.
5: And the one I'm really worried about is Little Jim. He really gets attached.
1: You'd think he'd get used to it. This is about the 5th litter, isn't it?
5: Yeah, but he's, you know, sentimental.
1: A real soft heart.
2: Hurry up!
5: We're hurrying!
1: We'd better get going. If we don't get there, he'll come running back to get us.
5: Hey, maybe if he comes running back to get us, and then runs with us to Little Jim's, then we can get him to run back to get Dragonfly and Poetry, and run with them. Maybe then all that energy he's got to burn up will be nothing but ashes.
1: And then he'll collapse from exhaustion, and we'll have to carry him home. Come on, Bill, let's just get there.

0: Look at that.
1: Oh, they're so cute.
2: Look at the one with the brown head.
3: Look at that one trying to find his mama. Here you go, little fella.
4: I always get worried that those hind legs the mama has is going to squash them all.
1: Oh, no. She's real careful. The real problem is that they kept slipping through the wire cage and fall to the ground.
0: Oh, that's okay.
1: Well, what do you mean? They could break their bones.
3: Oh, they're like little babies falling. Well, little babies don't get hurt when they fall because they don't know they're falling, so they don't tense up. Well, so they don't make their bones stiff. Well, so they don't break them.
1: What?
5: I think what he's trying to say is when you fall, if you fall real relaxed, you sometimes don't get hurt.
3: Yeah.
5: But that's not foolproof.
1: Can't be. The last litter, about five of them died that way.
6: Hey, that one's going to look like his dad, all dark brown.
3: Oh, yeah.
1: If he lives, you want him, Bill?
6: Yeah, but I'll have to ask my dad.
1: Well, he could keep your white one company.
6: Yeah, old Raisin Head gets pretty lonesome.
7: What? Raisin Head? I thought his name was Whitey.
6: It was, but Charlotte Ann toddled over there to his cage one day when Mom and me wasn't looking. And she had some raisins in her hand. He ate them all. And now he won't eat his rabbit food unless he's got raisins mixed in, so...
7: You call him Raisin Head.
3: Right. Hey, little Jim, are you going to sell some of these to Mr. Runyon?
8: Let's not talk about that.
3: Well, you can get 50 cents a rabbit.
1: These aren't wild rabbits. They're my friends.
3: Well, little Jim, you can't keep giving rabbits away as pets. In another couple of years, your mommy and daddy rabbits are going to have enough baby rabbits to populate all the farms around. You gotta give some of them to Mr. Runyon.
1: You mean you'd give my rabbits to Mr. Runyon when you know they're gonna end up on somebody's dinner table?
3: Oh, not always. Sometimes they make real good coats or hats.
1: Leslie Thompson, that's not funny.
6: Hey, guys, let's drop the subject.
1: I'm not dropping anything. None of these rabbits are going to Mr. Runyon's, and that's that.
3: Okay, okay.
1: I was thinking of asking you if you wanted one. No, I'm afraid you'd give it to Mr. Runyon.
3: No, I wouldn't.
1: How do I know that?
3: Well, he'd be my pet, that's why.
1: Well, they're my pets now, and you said I should give them to Mr. Runyon.
3: Oh, little Jim, there are 11 of them in there.
1: Yeah, but not all of them are going to live, and you know it.
6: We know, little Jim.
4: Only 3 lived last time.
3: Yeah.
1: They're over in that cage. The brown one, the dark eyes, that's my favorite.
6: What time were they born?
1: You mean the newest ones?
6: Yes.
1: Sometime last night. I came out to feed them this morning, and they were all down on the ground.
7: All of them slipped through the holes?
1: Yep.
7: They should watch where they're going.
1: Well, they don't open their eyes for 2 weeks.
6: Oh.
1: Miss Winterfrost will have to keep her eyes open.
6: You mean Mrs.?
1: Yeah. I guess you wouldn't call her Miss Winterfrost.
9: With all those litters, you better not. She might get very upset.
1: Yeah, and Mr. Winterfrost, too.
3: Oh, what are you going to do with those other 3 rabbits? I mean, if you don't plan on giving them to Mr. Runyon.
1: Setting them loose.
7: That's worse than if you gave them to Mr. Runyon.
1: What do you mean?
7: Well, they're not wild rabbits, so they won't know how to take care of themselves.
1: Well, I'll leave feeders out for them.
7: Oh. That's not the point. They don't know how to protect themselves or run when there's danger. They've been caged up ever since they were born.
1: Well, nobody's gonna hurt them.
7: You tell that to the wild dogs. They happen to like nice, tender rabbits.
1: You think...
7: I know. How do you think I lost my rabbits? Some dog ate them for dinner.
1: But don't say that.
7: Or maybe it was for lunch.
6: Quiet, Dragonfly. He's right, little Jim. You see, those rabbits are what you call born in captivity. If you let them loose, they wouldn't know what to do.
1: Well, would any of you guys like one of those rabbits? Bill, why don't you take one of the bigger ones, and then whichever ones live from this litter, you can have one, or maybe even 2.
6: I still have to ask my mom and dad.
1: You can call them on the phone.
6: No, I'll wait till I see them. I have more of a chance, if you know what I mean.
4: Sure we do. You're going to look at them with your big blue eyes and squint your little freckle face and say, Mom, all I want for Halloween is 2 more rabbits.
3: Hey. And I'll ask if you're going to cook them up for Thanksgiving.
1: If you don't cut that
5: hey,
1: out.
5: Hey, look, they're all going in different directions, burying themselves in their mom's fir nest.
7: Where'd she get all that fur to build the nest? Does she molt or something?
5: Well, she actually pulls the fur from under her neck.
7: Really?
1: That's right. And then I sort of help her along by putting rags in the cage so they can keep warm and all.
6: Hey, look, it's Mr. Walters. Hey, hi, Mr. Walters.
10: Hi,
6: Mr. Walters.
5: How are you doing?
10: Hi,
5: Dad.
10: Fellas. Well, well, well. Looks like you got quite a family there, little Jim.
1: 11. But not all of them are going to live.
10: And you got 3 over in the other cage, plus the mom and pop? I'd say you have the beginnings of a money-making rabbit farm.
4: Oh, no, Pa. They're pets. No selling.
10: So many of them. Well, I guess it's kind of hard to think of them as profit-making. They're such cute fellas.
1: My dad went to town, Mr. Walters.
10: Oh, I wasn't coming by for him. Circus, didn't you say that we had some animals in those traps we set?
4: Yes, sir. Muskrats. I would have picked them up myself, but I didn't have nothing to carry them in.
10: Oh, that's mighty strange.
4: What is?
10: Well, I went by our traps, but they're empty. There wasn't any bait, so I thought you'd pick them up and gone on home. But when I got there, Mom said you were here.
4: I didn't pick them up, Dad.
10: And you're sure there were some there?
4: Sure as sure can be. Else I wouldn't have told Mom to tell you.
10: Maybe they got away.
4: Again? But, Dad, that's the third time this week.
10: Maybe there's something wrong with our traps, then.
9: I checked them only last week, Mr. Walters. They look good to me.
10: Good or not, we're losing game.
6: You don't think somebody's taking them?
10: I don't want to think of it, Bill. That's taking food out of my family's mouth, and I don't take kindly to that. Well, I'll see you at home, Circus. Bye, fellas.
4: Bye, Mr. Walters. Boy, I just don't understand it. All those traps had cats in them.
6: Well, it's awful strange that not one of them was there.
0: Sure is.
3: Well, if someone is stealing your dad's game, Circus, there's only one question I've got.
4: What?
3: Not what, who? Who's stealing your dad's game?

And that was the question that was on all our minds. If somebody was stealing Mr. Walter's catch, who was it? Needless to say, we were going to start investigating into it faster than you can say Jack Robinson. And what we get into is exciting, all right. But it also teaches us all a lesson on learning what it is to trust somebody, even when everything points against him. Trusting him until he's proven wrong. But that's another part of our Paul Hutchins story, and we're going to have to wait on that. Until next time, Lord bless, and I'll be praying for you.

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0: one gift that God has given me, the love of books, the golden key that opens an enchanting door to worlds I never knew before, a world of imagination that carried me from pole to pole within a twinkling eye and back again. As a boy, I traveled to places impossible for me to see, and yet my bookshelf made them real to me. The world of my bookshelf, I'll remember it always.
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2: David's father has returned to Leela's village and healed the sick. But one he could not heal, the sister of Leela's mistress. When the sister died, Leela's mistress took the woman's only daughter, which meant

Now that I am here, I am not sure if I should be. Perhaps I should have stayed in the village. I may have gotten a kind master. What if they will not let me stay? What if they send me back? What will I do then? If only I knew what God has planned for me. Oh, this is the place where my master left me with the grapes, the day David and Waffy found me. It is a cool place and so restful. Perhaps I could just rest here for a while before I have to go to the hospital.

0: night already? Now I have no choice. Oh, I must have slept for a long time. Now I must go to the hospital. I cannot go back to my village. Oh, I must go before it gets darker. It is not far to the doctor's house. Yes, there it is, just through that gate. I will just knock at the door. Oh, no, first I will look in the window.
1: John 11:19. And many of the Jews came to Martha and Mary to comfort them concerning their brother. Then Martha, as soon as she heard that Jesus was coming, went and met him. But Mary sat still in the house. Then said Martha unto Jesus,
0: It is David
1: Lord,
0: and Waffy,
1: been here,
0: listening to David's mother read
1: died,
0: from the Bible.
1: But I know that
0: oh,
1: even now,
0: I must hear what she says.
1: God,
0: I will just go
1: God
0: in and listen.
2: Oh, it's Leela. What are you doing here?
0: Oh, I will tell you what happened after your mother finishes her story about Jesus. I must hear more about Jesus.
3: Well, since Leela is so anxious to hear, I suppose we could wait to hear her story. You may come in, dear, and sit with David and Waffy. I'm reading in the book of John, chapter 11, about the death of Jesus' friend, Lazarus.
0: Then it must be a sad story, because death is a sad thing.
2: Not when you have Jesus as a friend.
0: Do you mean that Jesus can even make death a happy thing? That is hard to understand, since I have just seen death, and it has brought nothing but sadness.
3: Then you must hear the rest of this story. David, you've heard this story before. Can you tell Leela what happens?
2: Sure. You see, Jesus and his disciples heard that Lazarus had died. Everyone was sad except Jesus.
0: Was Lazarus not his friend?
2: Oh, yes. Jesus stayed at Lazarus' home in Bethany many times and was his very best friend.
0: Then why was he not sad at the death of his friend?
3: Jesus allowed Lazarus to die, Leela.
0: His friend, and he let him die? Would your husband do that to a friend?
3: Not if it were in his power to save him. But Jesus has greater power than any doctor, and he had reason.
0: What reason could anyone have for letting a friend die?
3: Davy, can you tell Leela the reason Jesus allowed Lazarus to die?
2: So that he could bring him back to life.
0: What? After he was dead, to live again? Does it say that in your Bible?
3: Yes, it does. You see, Jesus was sad because Lazarus had to die, because it reminded him that because of sin, all men must die. And we read in verse 35, Jesus wept.
2: But then he went over and raised Lazarus from the dead.
0: I see. Jesus really does make a difference, even when there is death. David, are there many people in your country?
2: Hundreds. In fact, millions, I think. Why?
0: Can they all read that book?
2: Everyone can read in England.
0: Then why don't they come and tell us all? What are they doing? Well, no one in our village knows anything about it.
2: Well, I suppose they're too busy doing other things. Or perhaps they don't know.
0: Well, teach me to read, and I will go back when I am older.
4: But they won't listen to you. If my father knows I'm a Christian, he'll punish me. I haven't even told him yet. And if I do, he'll be very angry. I don't think...

0: he'll let me learn any more.
1: But when they see that you're willing to be punished for it, and that Jesus is so precious to you that you won't give up, even if you are punished, then they will begin to believe.
2: I did not know you were a Christian, Waffy.
0: Yeah, I became a Christian the day that David's father told the people of your village about Jesus. But I would not have listened to him if David had not lived as he said he is supposed to live. When he says that Jesus makes you brave, and I see that he does, then I want to believe. And when David says Jesus makes you unselfish, and I see that he does, then I want to believe. So when I heard about him from David's father that day, I accepted Jesus into my heart.
1: You see, David, when you let your light shine, just as Jesus tells us to, people see it and come to it. And Waffy, you and Leela must realize the same thing. First, Waffy, you must learn not to be afraid to let others know that you are a Christian.
3: Sure, Waffy. Remember how afraid you were the night the men took us into the boat?
0: Boy, I'll say I remember.
3: At first, I was afraid. And I remembered how Jesus had said to Peter as he walked on the water, "Don't be afraid."
0: Yeah, but that's not the same thing.
1: Fear is fear, no matter what we're afraid of, Waffy. But when Jesus said that we don't have to fear, he means that we must trust in him for everything, whether we are in the hands of strangers or facing the wrath of our friends and loved ones.
0: But you don't know what my father's like when he's angry.
3: The men might have thrown us over the side of the boat. They were angry that we'd found out about their guns. But I prayed, and Jesus answered my prayer. He was with me, just like he was with Peter.
0: Well, I'll pray, but I'm still not sure.
1: If you pray, Waffy, I'm sure that the Lord will hear your prayer.
2: I am seeing that he answers prayer. So far, I have asked for things, and he has given them to me. But I have to learn more of him, and before I can do that, I must read this Bible. But before I can do that, I must learn to read.
1: Then we shall pray that the Lord will help you to learn.
2: But first, I have a much bigger prayer.
1: What is that, Leela?
2: I do not know what I am now to do. I have left my village because a new girl has come to live at the home of my master, and I came here because I had no other place to go. But I do not know if I may stay or what I must do.
1: One of the prayers has been answered already.
2: How?
1: David's father said that you had done such a good job as a nurse in your village that he wanted you to work at the hospital.
2: Oh, yes, he told me that when he was in our village. But he said that I should not hope too much, for he must ask if any nurse would take time to teach me more.
1: And when he came back, he asked immediately. The nurses all remembered you and were most anxious to have you come.
2: Oh.
1: They each said that they would take turns teaching you. They remembered that you were a good and willing pupil when you were here before.
2: Well, then I may stay?
1: Of course you may stay.
2: Oh, thank you, Lord, for answering my prayer. But where will I stay? I have no home, and I am not sick, so I cannot stay in the hospital.
1: Our cook, Rabia, has said that you may come and stay with her. She also loves Jesus and will willingly teach you to read his word.
2: I cannot believe that all these good things are happening to me, when yesterday I was so sad and unhappy.
3: It's almost like the story we read about Lazarus. Death made you unhappy, but Jesus has made you happy.
2: I do not understand why we must die in the first place. Is life not better than death?
1: Yes, and that is why we have come here as missionaries. In a verse in Scripture, Romans 6:23, we read, "For the wages of sin is death, but the gift of God is eternal life through Jesus Christ our Lord." And we do not earn a gift. It is free. God gave us life in the beginning, but we earned death by disobeying him.
0: So he had to give us the gift all over again.
1: Yes, Waffy, that's right. Whenever we try to work things out on our own, apart from God, we can only earn death.
2: Then all of the things that my people do to try to rid themselves of evil spirits, these things bring only death?
1: Only death.
2: But they work so hard and pray so much, and they are doing it to become better. Will God not help them?
1: When they do it without God and without Jesus Christ, God cannot help them. If you were on one side of a swift-flowing river crying for help, and I were on the other side, and unable to get across, Could I help you?
2: No.
1: And God's word tells us that our sin has separated us from God.
2: And sin is just like that river.
1: That's right.
2: But then, how does one help the man on the other side of the river?
1: By showing him the bridge.
2: Bridge?
1: The bridge is talked about at the very last of the verses in Romans that we read.
2: I don't remember hearing about a bridge.
1: The bridge is Jesus Christ, our Lord.
2: Bridge? I do not understand.
1: Well, God said, the wages of sin is death.
2: Yes.
1: Then the wages had to be paid, for God keeps his word.
2: Oh, yes, you said he doesn't change.
1: So, Jesus built a bridge over our sin by dying himself on the cross. When we believe this, we no longer stand on the other side of the river.
2: But that is good news. Everyone would like to know that.
1: Not everyone, Leela. For some are blinded by sin, and so do not know that they are separated from God.
2: Why do not more people come to tell us about the bridge Jesus?
1: Every Christian is responsible to do what God tells him to do, and go where God tells him to go. Well, now that you and Wafi are Christians, you must listen to what God has to say to you and obey him.
0: Even if it means telling my father?
1: Yes, Wafi, even if it means telling your father.
2: Then we have much work to do if we are to be the kind of Christians God wants us to be.
1: And the sooner we all learn that, Leela, the sooner his kingdom will come and his will be done.
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1: We greet our friends everywhere with Chapter 39 of Perilous Journey, the story of John Bunyan, today featuring the 12th episode of his Pilgrim's Progress. This is another in the series Stories of Great Christians, and comes to you from the radio studios of the Moody Bible Institute in

0: Well, John Bunyan, I know Christian and Hopeful escaped from Doubting Castle. How long are you going to keep us in suspense?
1: What makes you so sure they are going to get away from Giant Despair?
2: If it were the story of my Christian life, I wouldn't be so sure. I think I've been prisoner in Doubting Castle more times than any of you.
1: I doubt that. But, Thomas, our pilgrims do get out, as Matthias said.
0: And, Thomas, since you feel afflicted with doubts at times, you must listen especially carefully at how John gets his pilgrims out of the castle.
2: John's already told you?
0: We talked about it last night after you went to sleep. But I haven't read it yet. So do get on with the reading, John.
1: All right. Christian and Hopeful lay in their prison, as before, in a lamentable case. But about midnight, they began to pray, and continued in prayer until almost break of day. Now, a little before it was day, good Christian, as one half amazed, break out into this passionate speech.
3: What a fool I've been to lie in this stinking dungeon when I can easily get out.
0: What?
3: I have a key in my pocket.
0: Well, Christian, wait now. Just a minute now.
3: No, I have. It is the key called Promise that was given by our Lord. It will open any door in Doubting Castle.
0: Oh, Christian, get it out. Try it.
3: Yes, yes.
0: Have you got it?
3: Yes,

0: We should be at the stile soon.
1: Christian, we ought to put some warning by that stile so that other pilgrims who turn aside might be directed back to the narrow way.
0: Yes, if we had only known what was ahead, we wouldn't have taken a side path.
1: I had a premonition.
0: Yes, you did. I should have paid attention to you. But we leave a warning for others.
1: Oh, we're coming to the stile. Mm-hmm. How shall we make a warning?
0: Well, let's get over the stile first and leave the warning on the other side.
1: Of course.
0: Let's make a monument of stones. We can pick the large ones by the side of the road.
1: All right.
0: No one will miss this warning.
2: No, that was a big one.
0: I shall scratch a message on this stone and we'll put it on the top of the rocks.
1: What are you going to write?
0: Over this stile is the way to Doubting Castle, which is kept by Giant Despair, who despiseth the king of the celestial city and seeks to destroy his holy pilgrims.
1: That's good.
0: Now, we are back on the old way.
1: Yes.
0: We thought the road was stony before, but it seems twice as hard now.
1: That's because of our beatings at Doubting Castle.
0: No food, no water.
1: Perhaps we'll come to a better turn on the road before long.
0: I hope so. I hope so with all my heart.
1: Christian, look. What is it?
3: Hopeful. It's the Delectable Mountains. We've reached the Delectable Mountains.
1: Are they our lords?
3: Yes, I saw them from the interpreter's house. Oh, Hopeful, they're full of gardens and orchards and fountains of water.
1: Oh, come on.
3: And shepherds, look how grassy the slope is.
1: Oh, it's wonderful. Yeah. Feet are so swollen, I can hardly keep up with you.
0: We can wash and drink and rest.
1: Water! Oh, I never knew water could taste so good.
0: Oh, nor I. Oh, how good our Lord is. You know, I couldn't have walked any further.
1: And this fruit. Boy, it's the best I've ever eaten. You're as hungry as I am here.
0: It's delicious.
1: I feel so much better.
0: Perhaps we could walk on a little further and talk to the shepherds.
1: It seems so long since we've had friendly talk with any of our Lord's people.
0: Let's go. Hello, shepherd.
4: Hello.
5: We are on our way to the Celestial City.
4: Yes. You've had a hard journey, haven't you?
1: Yes, but the Lord has helped us.
4: That is his way.
0: These mountains, they are his, aren't they?
4: They are. This is called Emmanuel's land. They are within sight of his city.
1: The Celestial City?
4: Yes. You are not so far away. Although it is very far indeed for those who will not get there.
1: The rest of the way there, to the Celestial City, is it safe or dangerous?
4: Well, it's safe enough for those it's meant for. But evil men will never make their way on it.
0: Oh, I hope it's all right for us to be here.
4: The Lord of these mountains commands us shepherds that we must not be forgetful to entertain strangers.

0: For you may help yourself to anything here.
1: Oh, thank you. We have met with many hardships on the way, and we're especially grateful for refreshments.
0: Very few people who leave the City of Destruction come this far. Let me welcome you both to the Delectable Mountains. Did you rest well, Christian? Hopeful?
1: Oh, wonderfully.
2: Yes, I did.
0: Would you like to see around these mountains?
2: Yes, thank you.
1: They're beautiful.
0: Yet even here there are pitfalls. Come. This hill we are ascending is called Error.
2: It is very steep.
0: Yes.
1: It seems strange that Error could be here, even within sight of heaven.
0: It can be nearer than that. Now look.
1: Where?
0: Down there, at the foot of this hill.
1: There are men killed by the fall.
2: What does this mean?
0: They climbed the Hill of Error and were destroyed.
2: And they are not buried?
0: They are here to be an example to others like yourselves, to take great care to avoid error.
1: What was their error?
0: They listen to those false teachers who say there is no resurrection of the body. But there are many other errors also that men may fall by if they do not apply themselves to learning the scriptures.
2: I had no idea such a place would be so near to the Celestial City.
0: There is more to see. Come.

0: We are almost there.
1: That's good. I guess I'm not used to climbing, Will.
2: Nor I.
0: Well, here we are.
1: I suppose you brought us up here to see those men walking in the distance, but I can hardly make them out.
0: Look carefully.
2: They are blind.
0: Yes.
1: They are walking among tombstones.
0: Yes. Did you see a little below the mountain a stile that led into a meadow and a pleasant bypath off the main road?
1: Yes.
0: From that stile there goes a path that leads directly to Doubting Castle, which is kept by the giant Despair. These men, you see, chose to go out of the right way because it was hard. They got over the stile, were taken to the Castle of Doubt, where Despair imprisoned them, and after a while blinded them. Then he brought them to this hill called Warning, and has let them wander among the graves ever since.
2: Oh, no.
1: Is there no help for them?
0: The giant Despair has made them blind. You are both of you very tender-hearted men to feel such grief for these blind.
1: I can hardly bear to look at them.
0: Well, let us be on. There is more to see. The next sight is downhill, at the very bottom of a hill.
2: Seems strange to see a door in the side of a hill.
0: Open it.
1: What is this?
0: This is a back door on hell, the way that hypocrites go in. Those that sell their birthright, like Esau. Those that sell their master, like Judas. Those that blaspheme the gospel. Those that lie to God.
2: The men in there, they were once pilgrims?
0: They pretended to be. And a long time, too.
2: Did they get very far on their journey?
0: Yes. Some as far along as you are now.
1: We have need, hopeful, to cry to the strong one for strength.
2: Yes.
0: You do indeed, pilgrims. And you will have need to use it when you have it, too. But now you have something to see that will more than lift your spirits.

0: Oh, this is the highest hill of all.
1: Yes. Now look through this glass. You will see the gates of the celestial city itself.
0: Oh, Christian, take a look.
2: My hand is shaking so I can hardly hold the glass steady. But I think... Yes, I do see the gates. I do. I see the gates.
0: Oh, Christian, let me look.
2: Here.
0: I can hardly see.
1: You will see it all when you get there.
2: We really should be getting on our way.
0: Yes. Now I'm more eager than ever to get to that holy place.
1: Here is a map. It will help you on your journey.
2: Thank you. We didn't expect this.
1: Pay no attention to Flatterer if you should meet him. And do not sleep on the enchanted ground.
0: We will remember your warnings.
2: And all you have shown us.
1: Godspeed, dear pilgrims.
0: Farewell, Shepherd.
2: You've inspired us for our journey.
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0: 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The following program is a classic.
1: Well, hello, my friend. Welcome to Central Zaire in Africa. I am a bonobo.
2: Would you spell that?
1: T-H-A-T.
2: No.
1: Oh, that's very klutzy of me.
2: Not at all. Go right ahead.
1: B-O-N-O-B-O.
2: Okay. Joe, is that you?
1: It is I, Uncle Bob.
2: Well, Joe, Bonobo, welcome to Nature Corner.
1: What a privilege. Finally, you invite me to be on your program.
2: Glad to have you, Joe, Bonobo. You look so similar to a chimpanzee.
1: You mean the chimpanzee looks so similar to me, right?
2: Either way, Joe.
1: You're right. I am very similar to a chimp.
2: You're the same size, same color as a chimpanzee, but your legs seem longer.
1: They are. They hang below my knees. That is one of the differences between a chimp and me.
2: You're more slender than a chimp, too.
1: Yes, my creator gave me smaller teeth, a thinner body.
2: Mm-hmm.
1: He designed my chest and shoulders to be more narrow.
2: Yeah.
1: Therefore, I am able to walk more gracefully than a chimp.
2: Mm-hmm.
1: Also, he engineered a smaller skull.
2: That's right. Your head isn't as large as a chimp's.
1: But I have as many brains, maybe more.
2: I was going to ask you that.
1: I hope I will be able to demonstrate that today, Uncle Bob.
2: I'm sure you will, Joe Bonobo. Using words, would you draw a picture of yourself?
1: Sure. My primary color is black, from the long hair that the Lord gave me.
2: You've got a nice head of hair, too.
1: Oh, thank you. Notice how the hair on top of my head is parted in the middle?
2: Yes. Did you comb it that way?
1: No. It just naturally lies like that, Uncle Bob.
2: Flowing down neatly to your shoulders.
1: With my ears peeking out each side.
2: Your ears are smaller than a chimpanzee's, aren't they?
1: Good observation. Another difference in us, correct?
2: Okay. Keep going.
1: My face has no hair on it. Instead, my maker gave me handsome black skin with pink lips and big, bright, shiny eyes.
2: Those eyes are a sign of good health, Joe.
1: Oh, thank you.
2: You're welcome. How much do you weigh, and how tall are you?
1: 68 pounds, and I stand 33 inches tall. Mrs. Bonobo is 3 inches shorter than I.
2: You mentioned you stand 33 inches tall. Do you walk upright most of the time?
1: A lot of the time, Uncle Bob. But a bonobo also walks on all fours.
2: Using your arms, too.
1: Right on.
2: Can you run fast?
1: Oh, I book out fast, man. But a bonobo's defense is really being up in the trees.
2: I see.
1: That is where you really get to see me in action.
2: Explain what you mean.
1: Christ, my creator, made me very acrobatic, much more so than a chimpanzee. I love to leap from branch to branch, swing back and forth, catch another bonobo in my arm.

0: Bonobo. Tell the kids where in central Zaire, Africa, you make your home.
1: The rainforest just south of the Zaire River.
0: I'd guess it really looks like a jungle there.
1: Oh, I should say so. I live in a vast green velvet carpet the size of the country of England, with a web of rivers running through my rainforest where leaves can grow so thick that you can only see 10 feet ahead of you.
0: Wow. That'd give me claustrophobia, Joe.
1: It doesn't bother my 50 brothers, sisters, wife, and kids a bit, Uncle Bob.
0: That's how many of you stay together?
1: Yes, we call it our bonobo group.
0: Oh.
1: And let me tell you something about our group. Man, we get along very well.
0: No fighting?
1: No. We settle disputes peacefully and lovingly.
0: What a challenge to us humans, Joe.
1: Let me tell you a few examples of our friendliness.
0: Okay, go ahead.
1: If there's been a disagreement among us bonobos, one of us will rock back and forth, either while seated or standing on the ground.
0: What are you trying to communicate by rocking?
1: A bonobo rocks back and forth just to tell the bonobo nearest him that he should come closer.
0: Neat. So rocking is your way of calling another bonobo over to you?
1: Yes, just to be close, to have them near. We love one another.
0: Great. Joe, the kids and I know that chimpanzees groom one another. Do you bonobos?
1: Oh, yes, yes. Here is my signal when I want a tick pulled out of my skin that I cannot see or reach for myself. I will hold my arm up high and rock back and forth.
0: And another of your brothers will come to your rescue.
1: He gets the message, comes over to me, and using his long fingernails and teeth, digs out the nasty tick that's biting me.
0: Good. And you feel great again?
1: Right. Oftentimes, while he is there, he will look over my fur and pull out any prickly weeds or seeds that are attached to my long black hair. After all, a bonobo wants to look neat.
0: And your bonobo group member knows it.
1: He does, yes.
0: Before you tell us more ways that you help one another, share with the kids and me how you got your name.
1: Joe?
0: No, Bonobo.
1: Oh, I'm sorry. On the Zaire River, there is a town named Bolobo, spelled B-O-L-O-B-O. Now, because our rainforest is near this town, people called us the Bolobo animals.
0: They named you after their town.
1: Right, yeah. But somehow, because of a misunderstanding, the L got changed to an N. And we have Bonobo today.
0: That's very interesting. Thanks for sharing, Joe. Now, how about a few more stories about the way you help one another in your group?
1: Here's a good one, Uncle Bob. Whenever one of us male bonobos finds a good source of food, such as nice ripe fruit, we do not sit down and chow on it by ourselves. We tell the others in our group.
0: That's thoughtful of you. How do you do that, though?
1: From the youngest to the oldest bonobo, I will show them how to get there by breaking off a branch from a tree, grasping it with one of my hands, and running with it for about 30 yards in the direction of the fruit. See, then I will turn around and come back to the group.
0: Yes, and they just know if they want something to eat, they should follow you in that direction.
1: And they do, yeah. Usually, I will do this in the morning after we have all come down from the nests that we have made in the trees.
0: Oh, that shows you really take care of one another.
1: Now, here's another example of the way the Creator taught us kindness.
0: Okay, go, Joe.
1: Whenever a mother sits down on a log to rest, the little ones all come up to her and snuggle close to her.
0: Aww.
1: Cozy, isn't it?
0: Really?
1: Now, this tells you about our highly developed brain, Uncle Bob.
0: I'm interested. Share it with us.
1: Whenever we have had a good meal of fruits and vegetables, I'll break off a small twig from a bush and make a toothpick out of it.
0: To clean your teeth?
1: Yes. Often a piece of food will get caught between my teeth.
0: And the toothpick you've made dislodges the piece of food.
1: Right on.
0: Ooh, how'd you learn that?
1: I didn't. I always knew it. My kind maker, the Lord Jesus Christ, programmed that information in my DNA units called genes.
0: Super. So you just know how. Joe, do you have any other stories that show your intelligence?
1: Sure. When it rains, we do not like to get wet, so if it begins to pour down on us, we will quickly tear off a

0: large leaf from a tree and with both hands hold it up over our heads.
1: Like an umbrella.
0: That's exactly what it is. And if it continues to rain, like it often does here in the rainforest of Zaire, we will make a raincoat.
1: And how do you do that?
0: We will take several large leaves and drape them over our shoulders and head to keep us dry.
1: Incredible.
0: Just credit my intelligent maker, Uncle Bo.
1: Oh, yes, the one who is full of wisdom and full of knowledge.
0: Yes, that is how Colossians 2, verse 3 speaks of our Lord Jesus.
1: Right on, Joe Bonobo.
0: Uncle Bob, I hear people talking about us bonobos, and they say some disturbing things.
1: Oh, I'm sorry. You want to share it?
0: Sure. They will say that you humans evolved from us bonobos.
1: What? Can't be, Joe. Because we'd treat one another better if we did.
0: Yeah. I've heard about your wars and your hatred.
1: How do you explain this disturbing thing to your bonobo group members, though?
0: I tell them not to take it seriously because it's so unscientific.
1: Well, explain what you mean.
0: Well, as you know, you humans have 46 chromosomes, and we bonobos have 48.
1: I see. Explain to the kids, though, what is a chromosome?
0: Oh, that's easy. Chromosomes are found inside many of the cells in your body and mine, Uncle Bob.
1: What does a chromosome look like?
0: If you looked at just one through a very powerful microscope, it would look just like a tiny piece of thread.
1: I see.
0: And like I said, we bonobos have 48 of these in each cell.
1: Right, and we humans have 46.
0: Yes.
1: Now, if I had a powerful microscope, where would I look inside a cell to find the chromosomes?
0: In the nucleus.
1: The center.
0: Right. The nucleus looks like a little round ball in the middle of the cell.
1: Okay, I understand now. I know the kids do, too. What's the purpose of your chromosomes?
0: Why did the master designer give them to me?
1: Yes.
0: Well, they determine who I am, what I look like, why I do what I do, how my body works, and hundreds of other things.
1: And they contain tons and tons of information that you inherited from your parents, Joe.
0: And the information in my 48 chromosomes is totally different than the information in your 46 chromosomes, Uncle Bob.
1: What does that really mean?
0: We are not related, and we never were.
1: Because if we humans developed from you bonobos, our chromosomes would be like yours.
0: Exactly. But let me tell you another scientific reason why it would have been impossible for you to have evolved from me.
1: Go ahead, Joe. The kids and I are very interested.
0: How many chromosomes do you have?
1: All humans have 46.
0: Correct. And how many do bonobos have?
1: 48.
0: Right on. Now, in order for you to have evolved from me, you would have to have the same number of chromosomes as I.
1: 48.
0: You've got it. But you have two less, Uncle Bob.
1: What does that really mean?
0: Two facts of science.
1: All right, go, Joe.
0: If a bonobo who has 48 chromosomes mated with an animal who had 50 chromosomes, there are only two possible things that could happen.
1: And what are they?
0: Number one, no baby animal would grow inside the mother.
1: Conception would not take place.
0: Or, if a baby does grow inside the mama animal and is born, it will never, never, never be able to have babies of its own.
1: Of any kind?
0: Of any kind. Now, that's true of you humans, too.
1: That's why all humans have 46 chromosomes.
0: So you see, Uncle Bob, this shows you we are not related. My intelligent maker, the Lord Jesus Christ, designed my chromosomes totally different than yours.
1: And that's why he said in Genesis 1 that all creatures have babies or reproduce after their own genetic kind.
0: Yes, genetics is a good word. It comes from the word gene. And genes are found inside of our chromosomes.
1: Genes are DNA units, aren't they, Joe?
0: Exactly. Well, enough said. I think I just heard the wife call for brunch.
1: What's on today?
0: Bananas, mangoes, and some sweet lemons. Good.
1: Oh, Joe Bonobo, thanks so much for explaining this so clearly today.
0: It's been all of my privilege, really.
1: Good.
0: Kids, remember the Lord Jesus Christ, your Creator, while you are young. You'll be glad you did. Take it from me, Joe Bonobo.

0: Okay, that's Storybook Room for today. Till next time, Uncle Bob saying, stay really close to Christ your Creator.
1: This is Sunshine Kids.

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3: Hi, everybody. This is Aunt Carol.
4: And I'm Uncle Dan. And we both welcome you with open arms. Mm-hmm. We're so glad you've joined us for our program today. What do you have planned for us, Aunt Carol?
3: Well, if you'll remember, we've been presenting a series on the life of Thomas Jefferson, and this is the last installment.
4: That's right. Let's see now. At the end of our last program, Thomas Jefferson, he was Vice President of the United States, and John Adams was President.
3: As you recall, they represented different political parties. John Adams was a Federalist, and Jefferson was a Republican. It all had to do with the way in which the President and Vice President were selected in those days.
4: I do remember that, now that you mention it.
3: They were both great Americans, and both had played key roles in securing American independence from British rule. Also, they'd been good friends through the years. But now, things weren't going so well.
4: So let's get back to them, Aunt Carol. What do you say?
3: All right. I call this story, The Third President. During the 4-year presidency of John Adams, Vice President Thomas Jefferson was uncomfortable with a number of policies put into place by Adams, one of which was the Alien and Sedition Act of 1798. This act was intended by Adams to increase national security, but was viewed by Jefferson and his party as trying to block the free speech of those not agreeing with the policies of government. Thomas and his friend James Madison discussed the situation.
5: You know, James, I have serious doubts that it's legal for Congress to have passed such a law. It is in direct opposition to the First Amendment, which guarantees the freedom of speech.
6: Yes, and Adams even has a list of people that it's illegal to speak out against.
5: This brings America very close to tyranny. If its citizens are not allowed to speak their minds...
6: And yet Adams is cheered as a hero wherever he goes. Bands play, flags wave, cannons are fired.
5: They cheer his efforts to protect America. They seem not to realize how little he trusts the common man and how he cuts down their civil liberties. At any rate, I'm a great believer in states' rights. Perhaps there will be individual states that will oppose these actions.
3: As Adams' term of office began to draw to a close, the opposing Republican Party put Thomas Jefferson forth as their candidate, with Aaron Burr running as vice president. Many vicious rumors were circulated.
7: Listen to this. Right here in the Connecticut Current.
8: Our own Hartford newspaper?
7: Yes. They say here that if Jefferson is elected, murder and robbery, and the list goes on, will all be openly taught and practiced.
8: That's completely outrageous.
7: Not only outrageous, my dear, but untrue. Just like the rumors that have been spreading that Jefferson doesn't believe in God.
8: Oh, that Jefferson's dead?
7: They're just trying to keep people from voting in a Republican.
3: In truth, accusations flew from both sides. However, when the election was over, Adams and his party lost, and Jefferson was eventually declared the winner. On March 4, 1801, he took his oath of office, the first president to have been sworn in at the new Capitol building. The construction of Washington, D.C., first known as Federal City, had begun in 1790, and both the President's House, known today as the White House, and the Capitol building were still under construction at this time. At any rate, the words Thomas Jefferson spoke at his inaugural speech were meant to help pull the country back together.
5: Every difference of opinion is not a difference of principle. We are all Republicans, we are all Federalists.
3: And as if in answer to the accusations that he was an atheist, he concluded his address with these words.
5: And may that infinite power which rules the destinies of the universe lead our counsels to what is best.
3: Jefferson's presidency was in contrast to that of Washington and Adams, both of whom retained some of the traditional formalities that were more associated with royalty. Jefferson, however, scuffed about the president's house in slippers and didn't dress in elegant formal attire for cabinet meetings or parties. And he immediately tried to change what he considered to be mistakes of the previous administration. He repealed taxes and pardoned people imprisoned under the Alien and Sedition Acts. Then, within 2 months, he faced his first international crisis.
5: I've called this cabinet meeting because of the situation off the Barbary Coast in Africa. As you know, for years, pirates have been capturing ships and holding them and their crew members for ransom, including American ships. I have ordered a squadron of naval vessels to be ready to set sail for Tripoli in response, so I now seek your counsel. Shall the squadron, now at Norfolk, be ordered to cruise in the Mediterranean?
9: This is the first time for such an action, but I say yes.
10: But would our ships be authorized to destroy enemy vessels?
11: Certainly, if they are attacked.
5: Are we agreed, then? When under attack, the captains of our ships have the right to destroy enemy vessels.
9: And as commander-in-chief of our forces, you have the right to deploy the squadrons to defend our ships.
3: Next came a critical decision about the vast Louisiana Territory. This huge area stretched from New Orleans north to what is now Minnesota, west to include all the land over to what is now Montana, and south again to parts of present-day New Mexico and Texas. Although the territory belonged to Spain, Spain had been weakened by various wars, and it was on the verge of handing the land back to France. Jefferson discussed the situation with James Madison.
12: Mr. Madison has arrived, Mr. President.
5: Thank you, Meriwether. Send him in.
13: Mr. President?
5: James, come in. Have a seat. And how are you this morning, my friend?
13: Very well, thank you. But you look a bit troubled.
5: Perhaps. As you know, I've already contacted Robert Livingston, our minister to France, to convey our desire to secure the Louisiana Territory for the United States.
13: Yes, France has emerged again as a world power.
5: And as such, we definitely do not need France on our doorstep.
13: I understand completely. France would control the entrance to the Mississippi at New Orleans.
5: And all the land beyond.
13: True. So, am I correct in thinking that if the territory were handed to France, we might have to form an alliance with the British in order to keep France at bay? They are, after all, each gearing up for war against the other.
5: That is precisely my worry. We both know what a nightmare that would be, England being so recent an enemy. And what if England were to win?
13: Once again, we would be in danger of their surrounding us.
5: So, James, it is my hope that Napoleon can be convinced to sell the Louisiana Territory to us, even though this plan may represent a stretch of my presidential power. Anyway, I'm counting on the possibility that money will speak very loudly to France just now.
13: Especially since they will need funding for the impending war.
5: Exactly. So I've written to our colleague James Monroe. I'm sending him to Paris to assist Livingston in negotiations.
13: Let us hope for their complete success.
3: In the end, Napoleon did indeed agree to sell the Louisiana Territory to the United States, and for the somewhat modest sum of $15 million. Word of the treaty reached Jefferson on July 3, 1803, and was published in the News on the 4th of July. This was perhaps the largest land purchase in history, and an amazing stroke of good fortune for the United States, which more than doubled the size of the country. Jefferson had a keen interest in these vast lands and had already begun planning for an exploration party to traverse the area to record its geography.
5: Come in. Ah, Meriwether.
14: Here's the information on the polygraph, sir.
5: Ah, yes, thank you. Ingenious device, don't you think?
14: Very ingenious. You know, Mr. President, usually the duties of the personal secretary to the president include letter writing. I am more than willing, but...
5: Yes, I know. I prefer to write my own letters. However, with this device, I can move one of the pens to write and look here at the drawing.
14: Yes, I see. When you move one pen, the other attached pen will move with it and make a copy of what you're writing.
5: Exactly. Very clever, eh? I'll be able to keep a copy and send the original to its intended recipient. And you, my friend?
14: What are you thinking, sir?
5: I have something in mind for you far more interesting than letter writing or even greeting guests to the White House.
14: Oh?
5: Do you remember some time ago when I was able to convince Congress to allocate funds for an exploration party into the West?
14: Yes, $2,500 if I remember correctly.
5: And no doubt you remember all of our own discussions about this territory. The mountain ranges, the vast grasslands, yes. And the great rivers, both the Mississippi and the Missouri.
14: And the idea of setting up commerce with the Indians, or even finding a possible water passage to the Pacific.
5: Yes! So, my friend, I think there is no better man to head up the expedition than yourself, Meriwether Lewis.
14: Oh, sir,
5: Now, my friend, you are precisely the right person. I know this enterprise is safe in your hands.
14: Well, it'll take months to prepare, Mr. President. We'll need supplies, boats, personnel.
5: Oh, I'm sure.
14: And I'll need assistance, a co-leader. I know just the man. William Clark, I served with him in the Army.
5: Excellent. I'll draw up a list of objectives and instructions.
14: And I'll begin immediately to pull all of the supplies and equipment together.
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15: You'll also find our free podcasts, a link to enable you to listen to our latest broadcasts online, an invitation to join thousands of other kids in the free adventures course, a place to leave comments, a listing of all the audio stories we have available, and more.
4: So give us a try. 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And now, Aunt Carol.
15: Yes?
4: Do you think Meriwether Lewis has had enough time to pack those bags?
15: Well, I think maybe he has. At least I'm ready to continue. So here now is the conclusion of today's story, which I call The Third President. In the spring of 1804, Meriwether Lewis and William Clark launched their Corps of Discovery expedition. Excitement over that endeavor, along with approval for the Louisiana Purchase, propelled Jefferson into a very positive light with his countrymen. In spite of the problems caused by the last-minute appointments that John Adams had made in an attempt to overload key positions with members of his party, and in spite of negative criticisms by the Federalists, Jefferson's first term of office was successful and generally quite popular. In addition, he hosted frequent dinner parties at what we now call the White House, many of which were designed to help him become better acquainted with members of Congress.
16: Ah, Senator Plumer. Delicious dessert. This ice cream, as they call it.
17: Indeed, Senator. You know, I understand that over the course of these months, every senator has been invited to the president's house for dinner.
16: Yes, and some several times. Yourself, for example.
17: I have been honored, Senator, yes, as you say. The President, it seems, desires to stay well informed on the issues. I find him to be very knowledgeable on nearly every subject, in fact, from natural history to religion, mathematics, politics, world affairs, science, the national debt.
16: Yes, I understand he speaks six languages. Oh, look there, he's standing.
18: And now, my colleagues, I present to you a treat made possible by the generosity of a congregation in Cheshire, Massachusetts.
17: Oh, the cheese.
18: As some of you may know, they presented me with the largest round of cheese that can ever be imagined.
17: That was 2 years ago.
18: And I have chosen to share this fine gift with all my guests. So may you enjoy it, as many have done before you.
17: When the cheese is passed, my friend, take care.
16: Take care?
17: Yes, the cheese is far from good. Take my word for it. but it was a well-meant gesture, which, by the way, the president ended up paying for out of his own pocket.
14: Oh?
17: Yes. He wanted to make sure that no one could think that his favor was being bought. What you are about to sample is a piece of the president's 1,200-pound cheese. He's still trying to get rid of it after 2 years.
15: In spite of Jefferson's popularity and political savvy, however, the attacks by the press continued, and his saddest moment occurred when his youngest daughter, Maria Jefferson Epps, or Polly, died unexpectedly. He received condolences from Abigail Adams, the wife of John Adams, since she had formed a close relationship with Polly when the girl was young. Thomas wrote back and tried to repair the relationship between himself and the Adamses, but to no avail. Much political damage had been done between them, and the time for healing had not come. His second term of office began well. However...
5: It looks as if our efforts to secure an agreement with the Barbary Pirates has been successful after all. And very good. All of the Americans being held have been ransomed. Excellent news!
15: Then in 1806, Meriwether Lewis and William Clark returned from their expedition. While they hadn't discovered a waterway to the Pacific with an easy portage of the Missouri River, they did triumphantly return with a vast array of maps and reports on the geography, natural history, plants, animals, and inhabitants of the region that were of great interest to the scientific community and to the president.
14: And now, Mr. President, we are honored to present you with these choice animal pelts, specimens of just some of the many animals we encountered on our expedition.
5: Why, these are wonderful. I shall display them here at the president's house and also at Monticello. Gentlemen, I hardly need to emphasize what a service you have performed for this country. I hope your expedition will help to eventually secure the entire Northwest for the United States of America.
15: In spite of the bright moments, however, Jefferson's second term was less satisfying than the first. Political infighting, disagreement over his attempts to acquire Florida for the United States, scandals revolving around Aaron Burr, who had been his vice president during his first term, and the challenges he faced as he dealt with problems caused by the war between England and France all took their toll. By the time his last days in office neared, he was weary and eager to get back to the private life at Monticello. He wrote to one of his friends,
5: "Never did a prisoner released from his chains feel such relief as I shall on shaking off the shackles of power."
15: Always torn between his duty to country and his love of being a gentleman farmer, Thomas Jefferson felt that his time had come to enjoy the latter. After witnessing the inauguration of his friend and colleague James Madison as president, Thomas left Washington and headed home. Throughout the years of retirement from public office, he continued his passion for renovating Monticello. In fact, improvements and changes to the central building and surroundings became a never-ending endeavor. And he pursued his many interests, such as music, botany, astronomy, carpentry, and he also loved tinkering with novel projects.
5: There. Now, I just attach the cannonball weight here. Aha! It is finished. My cannonball clock, that not only tells the time of day, but registers each day as the week goes by.
15: Unfortunately, because of the heavy debt which he had inherited, and which evolved from managing Monticello, his beloved estate was always on the edge of financial disaster. However, not forgetting his public duty, Thomas also functioned as a source of wisdom and advice for both Presidents James Madison and James Monroe. In addition, when the British entered Washington, D.C. during the War of 1812 and burned several key buildings, including the Library of Congress, Thomas offered to sell his extensive personal library to the United States to replace the loss.
5: Ah, yes, this one. A special favorite of mine. I remember the little bookshop in Paris where
19: Father! Father!
5: In here, Patsy, dear.
19: Ah, there you are. Almost done, I see.
20: We are the servants to help you pack your library.
5: Now, don't worry. I just gave them a little break. You know I'm going to miss these volumes. I've spent years collecting them.
20: Oh, I know. Even when we were in Europe.
5: Yes. And each one is like a dear old friend of mine.
20: And just how many friends are you packing up for Washington, Father?
5: 6,487, to be exact.
20: Oh, I see. Well, if I know you, you'll just start collecting all over again. I don't think you can live without books, Father.
5: Perhaps. Of course, I'm keeping a few volumes on classical literature for my own enjoyment, and this one.
20: Your little Bible?
5: My special edition. I've clipped passages from the four Gospels that I believe represent the purest philosophy and teachings of Jesus, pasted them in this little book in chronological order.
20: Oh, I know. You carry it with you always.
5: Indeed I do, my dear. Right here in my pocket. Anyway, the money that I'll receive for the rest of my collection, nearly $24,000, will help pay some of the outstanding bills. I do want to be able to bequeath Monticello to my heirs. In the meantime, I love having you and all your family living with me here.
20: All 11 grandchildren?
5: Every single one. I am the most fortunate of grandfathers.
15: Perhaps the accomplishment of which Thomas was most proud during his post-presidential years was that of establishing a new university. For many years, he had been in favor of some type of free public education and the establishment of schools that were not tied to any particular religion. At that time, most of the universities had been founded by various religious groups, including Yale, Harvard, and Virginia's own William and Mary. In 1818, the Virginia legislature placed Jefferson as chairman of a commission whose job it was to set the guidelines for a new college for which he had campaigned.
5: It is our aim, gentlemen, to establish an institution based on religious liberty for all, one which will produce statesmen, legislators, and judges to assist the public, an institution which will teach the principles and structure of government, advance the arts and sciences, promote the interests of agriculture, and develop the reasoning powers, character, and virtues of our youth to ensure their happiness.
15: Not only did Jefferson set the educational goals for the college, which became the University of Virginia, but he also produced the architectural plans for the buildings and the layout of the campus. One other happy development gave Thomas much pleasure in his senior years, the reestablishment of his friendship with John Adams. The two former presidents resumed a heartwarming correspondence between themselves starting in January of 1812 that left an extensive record of their involvement in and the political thought surrounding the establishment of the United States. In response to one letter he received from Adams, Jefferson penned these words,
5: "A letter from you calls up recollections very dear to my mind. It carries me back to the times when, beset with difficulties and dangers, we were fellow laborers in the same cause, struggling for what is most valuable to man, his right of self-government. Laboring always at the same oar, with some wave ever ahead threatening to overwhelm us, and yet passing harmless under our bark we knew not how, we rowed through the storm with heart and hand and made a happy port."
15: As the years rolled by, the United States, although beset by many challenges, continued to offer to its citizens that same happy port, the freedoms that were so dearly established by the efforts of the Founding Fathers. And then, on July 4, 1826, exactly 50 years to the day that the Continental Congress had approved the words of the Declaration of Independence, both its author, Thomas Jefferson, age 83, and his friend, John Adams, age 90, lay on their deathbeds. Just the night before, at about 7 o'clock in the evening, Jefferson surfaced from unconsciousness to ask,
5: "Is it the fourth?"
15: His doctor answered that indeed it soon would be, and the next day at about noon, on the 4th of July, Thomas Jefferson breathed his last.
3: That same afternoon, just before his own death, John Adams uttered these last words.
0: Thomas Jefferson survives.
3: Little did he know that his friend and fellow Lion of Liberty had already passed away. Sadly, Thomas Jefferson had not been able to accomplish all that he wished. Encumbered by debt, Monticello had to be sold through a lottery, so he could not pass it on to his family. His lifelong attempts to curb and finally abolish the institution of slavery had failed. And although his own slaves were considered property tied to Monticello, he was able to free just a handful of them at his death. But in spite of his disappointments, the spirit and determination of this amazing patriot live on today and continue to have a positive impact on the life of every American. His assertion in the Declaration of Independence that we hold these truths, that each man has certain unalienable rights to life, liberty, and the pursuit of happiness, ring through the years to touch our lives and our hearts, even in our modern, global, 21st century world.
4: Wow, what an amazing man, Aunt Carol.
21: Mm-hmm. And you know, Uncle Dan, he had a certain humility about him as well. For example, do you know that he wrote beforehand exactly what he wanted to have engraved on his tombstone?
4: I seem to remember something about that. He said he wanted certain words, nothing more, nothing less.
21: Yes, exactly. His tombstone reads, "Here was buried Thomas Jefferson, author of the Declaration of Independence, of the Statute of Virginia for Religious Freedom, and father of the University of Virginia." And then it lists the dates of his birth and death.
4: And it doesn't even mention that he was the third president of the United States.
21: Mm-mm.
4: Quite remarkable.
21: Well, I guess there wouldn't be room to write everything about him. But in spite of the brief inscription on his tombstone, his intellect has been recognized through the years. In 1962, for example, when President John Kennedy addressed a group of Nobel Prize winners...
4: Nobel Prize winners?
21: Mm-hmm.
4: You mean the most renowned scientists and accomplished people on the planet?
21: That's right, Uncle Dan. They were gathered for a dinner given in their honor, and Kennedy said, "This is the most extraordinary collection of talent, of human knowledge, that has ever been gathered together at the White House, with the possible exception of when Thomas Jefferson dined alone."
4: Well, that's quite a tribute to the genius of Thomas Jefferson.
21: Mm-hmm.
4: To say that he possessed as much or more talent and knowledge than all the Nobel Prize winners at the dinner party?
21: It certainly is.
4: Oh, by the way, our story informed us that Jefferson was the one who was responsible for launching the Lewis and Clark expedition.
21: Yes, that's right.
4: Well, I thought our listeners might like to know that we have two stories on Sacagawea, who was an Indian guide for that very adventure. Maybe they'd like to hear those stories as well.
21: Great idea, Uncle Dan. The Sacagawea stories are listed on our website at yourstoryhour.org under Great Stories, Volume 3. 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
4: Now, for those who would rather check out our story offerings by catalog, you can call our toll-free number at 800-987-7879 and ask for a free catalog.
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4: And now it's time for us to go. 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

0: hear the creak of the rigging, listen to the wind whip the sails. Yes, boys and girls, Sailor Sam's big schooner, the Porpoise, plunges swiftly through the waves, eager to serve her master. Where is she going? Wish I could tell you, but we'll have to find out from Sailor Sam, an adventurous young man whose hunt for scientific truth takes him anywhere. Yes, anywhere. And with him go his two young cousins, Buddy and Nancy. Aye, mate. It's full speed ahead now for seafaring thrills with Sailor Sam!
1: Looks like Sam and the gang are in for a really new and different experience this time. Sam's uncle, Caleb Stone, sent a wire to Sam asking him to come and help run the dairy farm located at Bigfoot Prairie, Wisconsin. Sam answered the telegram, said he would leave New York at once. Right now, all hands have arrived at Union Station in Chicago, and they're waiting for the train to Walworth, Wisconsin to pull out. Let's join Sam, Ole, Buddy, Nancy, and Hazel as they sit in the train.
2: Well, this is the last lap to Uncle Caleb's farm. Aren't you happy about that, Ole? I don't think he is. Hey, Ole, didn't you hear me?
3: I heard you.
2: Well then, cheer up. It isn't as bad as all that. Farming is a wonderful life.
3: Yeah, sure. Boy, oh boy. If any of my old cronies ever saw me, Ole Olson, they'd laugh me to death.
2: Yeah, I bet they would too.
4: Sam, you know, I think he really is against this idea.
5: Oh, not Ole.
3: Sam, for 35 years I've been a man of the sea. My hands have done a lot of things at that time. You know, harpooning whales and spearing sharks, trimming sail, and well, a thousand other things a sea dog does. And now we come to this. Look at my hands. Can you imagine them milking a cow?
2: Those cows. There'll be a new product on the market. Saltwater milk.
4: Oh. Oh, come on, Ole. Snap out of it. A farm is a wonderful place.
3: Yeah, maybe so, but you just watch me. I'll probably put the horse's collar on the wrong end of the horse. Yeah, and I remember a time a feller asked me if I knew why cream cost more than milk. And a dumbbell me. I said I didn't know. So he said it was because it's harder for the cow to sit on a smaller bottle. and anybody but this dummy knows that a cow don't sit on bottles to give milk. She can sit on and lay eggs, but a cow stands when she gives milk, you know.
2: Oh, yeah, the black cow gives chocolate milk, and the white cow gives white milk.
3: Yeah,
2: right?
3: And I suppose a black and white cow gives fudge ripple ice cream, too, huh?
4: Hey, almost smiled that time. Saw a grin peeking around the corner of his mouth.
2: Come on, Ole. Cheer up.
3: Yeah, okay, I'll cheer up, but I'm warning you. The first fella that tries to pull a fast one on me will get a poke in the nose.

0: Father, stop staring out that window and down the road like you never saw it before.
1: I can't help it, Pansy. What in the name of common sense is taking that gallivanting nephew of mine so long to get here?
0: Now, you'll just have to be patient. I'm sure they'll be here by noon today. They're probably already on the early train from Chicago right now.
1: Well, they better be.
0: It's time for your medicine.
1: What? Already?
0: What do you mean, already? You haven't had any since last night.
1: Eh? Well, what say, youngster?
0: Stop turning off and on your hearing aid like a light switch. Now open your mouth.
1: Oh, what's the use?
0: Open wide.
1: Woo-wee! Say, that stuff ought to make vulcanizing a leaking tire real easy. If and if it didn't eat the rubber up.
0: At $5 a bottle.
1: Eh? No, I guess it wouldn't do for tire patch.
0: No.
1: But never you mind, I'll find some use for it. My ailments ain't bothering me so much now.
0: Well, that's what this medicine's for.
1: It is, eh? Call up the railroad station and ask that there feller if and Sam is on the early train.
0: Now, Father, don't talk nonsense. How would he know?
1: Well, that's just the trouble nowadays. Pay a man good money and he don't know a thing at all. Just like that adventure-chasing nephew of mine. Well, I'll show him a thing or two when he gets here. First thing he'll try and pull that there scientific stuff on me. Well, he won't need no book learning here. Just hard work and sweat.
2: Walworth, next stop. Walworth, next stop.
3: Hey, that's us, isn't it?
4: Yeah, Walworth's where we get off.
5: Boy, I can hardly be. Home on the range, where the pots and pans never change.
6: Holy, you're a scream. Sam, I wonder if Uncle Caleb has a modern farm.
3: Oh, sure, he must have. Oh, Sam, who else lives with old Uncle?
7: You better not let him hear you say that. His youngest daughter, Pansy, lives with him and keeps house.
4: Is he hard to get along with?
7: I rather imagine he is, Nancy.
4: Uh-oh.
7: He used to be, and although it's been many years since I've seen him, I doubt that he's changed much.
8: Yeah, maybe he's mellowed with age.
7: Or toughened.
8: Hey, we better get our bags on a platform pretty quick. We're coming into town.
7: Yep, let's get moving, gang.

0: aboard! All aboard!
1: Well, gang, here we are in the heart of the great Wisconsin dairy country. Chicagoland Milk Shed.
2: Milk Shed? Where's a milk shed?
1: Okay. The term Chicagoland Milk Shed refers to all the dairy farms that supply milk for Chicago and the surrounding suburban areas. Big milk trucks roar down Route 14 over there like streetcars, all headed for the big city with that wonderful liquid. Come on, let's get a cab and get out to Uncle Caleb's farm.
3: Father, stop staring out of that window and down the road. You're going to wear yourself out. And the glass, too.
4: Ah, hush, girl, hush. Pansy, come here.
5: What is it? Are they coming?
4: Would I call you for Nord? It's that town cab coming down the road there.
5: Yes, it is. Well, the only time a cab comes out here is to bring somebody from the station. Oh, it must be them.
4: Well, it's about time. Took them long enough to get here.
5: Now, Father, you behave yourself and stop grumbling.
4: I ain't grumpy. I always act this way. Say, that is the cab from town.
5: He's slowing down.
4: Well, he better. He ain't gonna make that there turn right side up.
5: Oh, the cab's turning right around in our yard. That must be Sam and the rest of them.
4: Well, go on out there and meet them. I can't go, that's for sure.
5: Yes, I'm going. Sam, oh, it's good to see you.
1: And that goes double.
6: Hello, Pansy. I'm Buddy.
5: Hello, Buddy.
6: I'm Nancy.
5: Hi there, Nancy.
7: Pansy, I'm the old battle axe that keeps this crew in line. Among other names, they call me Hazel.
5: Well, how do you do, ma'am?
7: Well, I declare I'm just fine, thank you. Now, you call me Hazel. Hey,
8: and I'm the old walrus that comes out here to try and learn how to milk the chickens and gather eggs from the cows. Ole Olson is my handle.
5: How do you do, Ole? Oh, you all seem like such nice people. Come on in, and I'll take you inside to see the lion. I mean Uncle Caleb.
6: Uh-oh. Is he really that tough?
5: Who? Father. Oh, no. Not really. He does a lot of barking, but he seldom ever bites. Besides, he's got store teeth.
8: Oh, well, why didn't you say so? Who's afraid of an old lion with store teeth?
1: Uncle Caleb, this is Buddy, Nancy, Hazel, and Ole. Hey,
9: how do you do, Uncle Caleb?
4: Hey, what say? Talk louder, boy. Open your mouth like a red-blooded American.
5: Father, turn it on.
4: Hey? Oh, I plumb forgot my hearing aid. Now, who's this pretty young girl, Sam?
1: This is Nancy.
4: Oh, that's fine. And this strapping young man?
1: Buddy.
4: Ever milk a cow, son?
6: No, sir.
4: Well, your education's been suddenly neglected, I can see that. Travel all over the world, ain't you?
6: Oh, yes, sir.
4: But you ain't never milked a cow?
6: No, sir.
4: Well, ain't that a shame? Well, you missed half your life, sonny, but I'll change that.
1: Uncle Caleb, this lady is someone...
4: Never mind, Sam, never mind. Well, I know who this is, all right. You're Hazel, ain't you?
7: In the flesh, Caleb Stone, in the flesh. It's been a long time, hasn't it?
4: It sure has. It was when Sam was wearing three-cornered pants that you came to the family reunion. That makes me pretty old, don't it? But you ain't no spring chicken either.
7: Well, I guess I'm getting to be a pretty tough old hen at that, Caleb.
4: And I suppose this salt-crusted old sea dog is Ole Olson.
8: Hey, oh, that's me, you mud-covered old landlubber.
4: Yeah, that's what I like in a man, scraping, scrapping spirit. Yes, sir, you and me ought to get along just fine. A tough old billy goat and a fighting old bull walrus. What are you, Ole? A Republican or a Democrat?
5: Oh, no, you don't, Caleb Stone. Now, please don't tell him, Ole, because there'll be a running fight every day all day.
8: Oh, I won't tell him, Pansy. I promise. Sam, you know something?
1: Yes. You're going to like it here after all.
8: I don't know if I like milking cows, but I sure will enjoy battling it out with Uncle Caleb.
4: Now you're talking, boy. Now you're talking.
3: Say, you folks must be starved. I'll fix you something to eat.
7: Well, I'll help.
6: Me too.
3: Thanks. Come right along to the kitchen.
1: How's the farm coming along, Uncle Caleb?
4: Not so good, Sam. My ailments took me down quite a spell. But now that you fellers are here, I'll shape up fast. Buddy, come here.
2: Yes, sir.
4: How'd you like to be a farmer?
2: Well, I don't really know, Uncle Caleb. I haven't thought much about it.
4: Yeah, it's too bad Sam's neglected you so badly, son.
2: Oh, he hasn't neglected me at all. I've been all...
4: Shh. Open your ears, boy, and listen. See that big field out there?
2: Yes, sir.
4: That's good earth, boy. Good land. Come spring now, and the sun will warm the good earth and wake it up from its long winter sleep. The earth does its resting in the winter, you know, and working in the spring and summer. In a few weeks, you'll be out there plowing. You'll be turning over the ground, and you'll be able to smell it come to life. Then you'll harrow it and get it ready for seed. Come some more warming up by the sun, and you'll plant seed. Then the seed will sprout and grow, and you'll help it. Then it'll come harvest, and you'll bring in a crop. Greatest miracle on God's green earth will happen right there in the field in front of your eyes, boy. You'll see it. You'll see God's miracle happen right before your very eyes. The miracle of the soil and the seed.
10: 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It also appears that he has singled out Buddy to try to teach him to love the soil and the farm. Will he be successful? And I know you'll want to be on hand when Ole and Sam start farming, and Hazel and Nancy, too. See you next week for more adventure with Sailor Sam! 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

0: Hi there. We've been waiting for you. We're going to have fun and learn something, too, because it's time for Fables of Faith. Here are your friends, Uncle Van, Christy, and Bud.
1: Today, we're going to talk about a treasure. You know what a treasure is?
2: Money.
1: Well, why is money a treasure?
2: Because you can buy things with it.
1: Okay, but you couldn't buy things with it if it wasn't valuable or if it wasn't worth something, could you?
2: No.
1: And a treasure is something that you think is worth a lot, an awful lot. And you know, in the book of Matthew, remember one time we had a program about the last book in the Bible and the last book in the New Testament. This is the first book in the New Testament, in the book of Matthew. And it's in the 6th chapter, and there are two verses, 19 and 20, and it talks about treasures. And it says here, "Lay not up for yourselves treasures upon earth, where moth and rust doth corrupt." Do you know what corrupt means? It means to make it no good anymore. Because if you have something that's a treasure and it's a value, and then these things get hold of it, it takes all the value out of it. So it says, "Don't lay up for yourselves treasures upon earth, where moth and rust doth corrupt, and where thieves break through and steal," or robbers break through and steal. "But lay up for yourselves treasures in heaven, where neither moth nor rust doth corrupt, and where thieves do not break through nor steal." Now, we're going to have a story today about three of our friends who laid up some treasures on earth. And we're going to see what happened to them.
3: "Hi, children. This is Old Owl speaking. I'd like to introduce you to a few of my friends."
4: "My name is Beauregard Bear."
5: "And all you lads and lassies, my name is McKelvey Mutt."
6: "And my name is Bruce the Goose."
7: "Top of the morning to you. My name is Philip the Fox."
8: "Hi, I'm Squee the Squirrel, and I want to invite you along for a story in the forest."

0: Sure looks like winter is just around the corner, doesn't it, lads?
1: Yeah, and it's about time for me to get my little nap.
2: Oh, boy, you're lucky, Bo, getting to sleep all winter.
0: Well, that's true enough, but I wouldn't trade places with you for all the bagpipes in Scotland.
1: Why not, McKelvey?
0: 'Cause in winter I get to wear my nice, warm plaid doggy jacket. It's the finest in the land, with my own clan's plaid and woven from the finest wool. Ah, it's a joy, my prized possession.
2: Well, I wouldn't really trade places with him either. I've been gathering nuts for the past few months, and I've got quite a few stored away for the winter. Ooh, there's nothing like sitting by the warm, cozy fire on a cold winter day enjoying my favorite food, nuts. I roast them in the fire to really make them taste good. The thought of it makes me wish that winter would hurry up and get here.
3: Quite right, old man. Winter is the time to enjoy. I'm quite fond of ice skating, you know. I finally got me a pair of skates, and I can hardly wait to use them.
1: Boy, I'd sure like to see all of these things before.

0: close to my house.
1: Yeah, I can see it. Say, Squinny, do you always leave your door open like that?
0: But I didn't leave my door open, Bo.
1: Well, it sure is open now.
0: But I remember closing it before I left.
1: Let's have a look. Maybe the wind blew it open.
0: I just don't see how that could... Look, Bo! Acorns and walnuts scattered all over the floor.
1: Looks like someone helped himself to all your supply of nuts.
0: I'll say they did. They cleaned me out. Oh, now what'll I do this winter?
1: Who would do a thing like that?
0: Some thief. Oh, now my whole winter's ruined. All those nuts I had laid up for the winter. And now I have nothing. Oh, woe is me.
1: No. Don't cry, Squinny. We'll do something for you.
0: But I don't want just something. I want all those delicious acorns and walnuts and pecans.
1: You shouldn't fret so over something you don't have, Squinny.
0: Like what, Bo?
1: You don't think your friends are going to let you starve to death this winter, do you?
0: I still don't see what you mean, Bo.
1: Maybe the nuts are gone, but I'll bet whoever stole them doesn't have friends like you have. When those nuts are gone, that's all he'll have. But you have some friends who can help you get some more before the winter comes up.
0: Hey, good idea, Bo. Let's go gather the gang.
2: Sure, I'll help Squinty gather some nuts, lads. But first, I want you to see my doggy jacket. It's right here in the closet. Now I ask you, isn't she a beauty? Notice the fine wool, and the nice plaid, and the big hole in the middle. And the big hole in the middle! Where did that come from?
0: What's wrong, McKelvey?
2: My doggy jacket, ruined! Those pesky moths have eaten a hole right through my beautiful doggy jacket. My prized possession, with a big moth hole in the middle. Now what am I gonna do?
0: Well, like Bo says, I'll bet with all your friends you can come up with some sort of an answer.
2: Don't bother me with your prattle now, lads. I'm hurt to the quick. My beautiful doggy jacket. Dinner for some mealy-mouthed moth.
3: Look! Just look! My skates!
0: Don't bother us now, Phil. McKelvey has just found a hole in his doggy jacket.
3: Hole, pole. My skates are all rusty. Look!
1: That's too bad, Philip.
3: Too bad? How shall I ever be able to skate this winter with these blades all rusty?
2: Oh, here, lad. Let me see those skates.
3: Why? What can you do with them?
2: Oh, well, I think I can put them to my grinding wheel and get the rust off them. Then we could sharpen them up, put a little oil on the blades, and they'll be good as new.
3: I say, do you really think that will work?
2: Are you doubting my ability, lad?
3: Oh, no. Just a little concerned about my skates, that's all. I say, old man, is this the doggy jacket you were telling us about?
2: Well, it was. But it's no good now. Look at the moth hole in the middle.
3: Well, that can be fixed all right.
2: What? How?
3: Oh, a little reweaving and it would look just like new. One of my favorite hobbies, you know, weaving and the like.
1: You never told us that, Philip.
3: Well, I just do it in my spare time, so not too many know about it.
2: Say, man, if you could fix this up, I would be eternally grateful.
3: Oh, no trouble at all, old man.
1: In the meantime, we'd better get out and gather up some nuts for Squinty before the winter gets here.
2: Right. Let's go get the rest of the gang.
1: But you know, fellas, this really makes me think about something.
2: Oh, what's that, Lamont?
3: Yes, old boy, what?
0: Yeah, what, Bo?
1: I think

0: But I don't think it's so good an idea to get so wrapped up in things that can be stolen, moth-eaten, or get rusty.
1: I think you're right, lad.
2: Quite correct, my good man. For there are far better things with which we could concern ourselves.
0: And they aren't just what we have to eat, wear, and play with.
1: Well, old McKelvey had his troubles, didn't he?
3: Yeah.
1: With the hole in his doggy jacket. And what about poor old Philip? Didn't he have some troubles, too? What kind of trouble did Philip the Fox have?
3: His skates were all rusted.
1: All rusted, weren't they? And Squinty's, what
3: Nuts
1: happened?
3: Nuts were stolen.
1: They were all stolen, weren't they?
3: And eaten all up.
1: Well, we don't know if they were eaten all up. They probably got eaten up finally. Remember what this verse said?
3: Yeah.
1: Do you think these were treasures to McKelvey and to Squinty?
3: Yeah.
1: Why were they treasures?
3: Because they were for the winter.
1: Well, Squinty's, the nuts were treasures for him, and he was really looking forward to the winter, wasn't he? Because he really was.
3: All of them were.
1: They were all looking forward to the winter.
3: Because they would have so much fun. They said it was the funnest thing.
1: And old Philip was looking forward to doing some ice skating, wasn't he? And Squinty was looking forward to doing a little bit of roasting around the fire and enjoying all the pecans and walnuts. And old McKelvey was kind of looking forward to wearing his doggy jacket, wasn't he? Now, was there anything in the scripture verse that sounds familiar when you heard the story? Lay not up for yourselves treasures upon earth, where moth and rust doth corrupt. You see what corrupt means now?
3: Mm-hmm.
1: Because they were valuable one time, and then when the moth got hold and the rust got hold of them, they weren't valuable anymore, were they?
3: And the robber got hold of them.
1: And it was all gone. But, now you know what the other part of the verse says? Lay up for yourselves treasures in heaven. Because in heaven there are no moths to eat, and there's no rust to ruin the value of these things. And there are no thieves, because there won't be any thieves in heaven, will there?
3: No.
1: Lay up for yourselves treasures in heaven. You know what the other part of the verse says? Is there a friend that we have in heaven who is more valuable to us than anything we have on earth?
3: Yes, Jesus.
1: Jesus is. And if he is the treasure of our life, if he is the thing and the person that we value the most, can anything ruin this friendship?
3: No.
1: Can anything ruin his love for us?
3: No.
1: And nobody can take it from us, can they? If we believe in Jesus Christ and if he's our friend, this is our treasure in heaven, isn't it? And in the 21st verse it says, "For where your treasure is, there will your heart be also." Do you remember a verse that we had about Jesus knocking at the door of our heart?
3: Yes.
1: Saying, let me come in?
3: Yeah.
1: And if we say this is the best treasure that we can have, if Jesus is the best friend we can have, then all of these things on earth don't mean that much to us. And then where Jesus is, that's where our heart is too, because this is what we value the most.
4: 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Why don't you plan to be here with us next week for more Fables of Faith? 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